0: Everything you need to get your day rolling can be heard right here on the Morning Edition. Asha Shetty will have a look at traffic and some of the stories she's putting together for the 6:30 newscast. But first, it's over to Josette Lafleur with a look at the weather. Good morning, Josette.
1: Good morning. It's a mainly sunny 8 degrees in Kitchener, Waterloo, Cambridge, Guelph, 6 in Mount Forest, 10 in Stratford and Brantford. Wind right now is from the northwest at 18 kilometers per hour, gusting up to 32. That is basically how the wind will be for the day. Wind from the northwest up to about 40 kilometers per hour. Mix of sun and cloud, high 18, UV index 7 or high. Partly cloudy tonight, wind tapering off to a light breeze after midnight. Temperature dropping to a low of 10.
0: Thank you very much. Now with a look at traffic and some of the stories for the 6:30 newscast, here's Asha Shetty.
2: A clear drive through the 401 this morning. Eastbound, westbound Highway 401 moving without any delays to and from Kitchener. Highway 7 and Highway 24 clear to and from Guelph. City streets moving without any delays this hour. In the news, a community is in mourning after a deadly crash claimed the lives of 5 children in Elmira. And local city councilor are hoping to join a program that aims to cut municipal development charges by up to half to spur new builds across the province. Details on those stories and more at 6:30.
0: Thank you, Asha. At 6:13. From greenhouse expansions to faster approvals for seeds and fertilizers, the federal government's newly minted National Food Security Strategy is promising a lot to Canada's agricultural sector. But producers worry the $3.2 billion plan might still miss the mark on some fronts like labor shortages and rising costs. And will it actually strengthen the resilience of farms while making the food they grow more affordable? Erica Shelley is the executive director of the Organic Council of Ontario, and she joins us this morning. Good morning, Erica.
3: Good morning.
0: So more than $3 billion from the federal government to, as they put it, produce more food in Canada and make it affordable. How are they going to do that?
3: Well, the National Food Security Strategy is looking at investing in food processing, distribution, food hubs, transportation, storage. As you mentioned, the reduction in the red tape around approvals, seeds, fertilizers through the CFIA and others, and then there's money for loaning out to farmers so they can also add to their infrastructure. There's quite a bit being invested at lots of points around along the food value chain as we look at it. It's a great start in terms mm-hmm. of making sure that we have food security at home here in Canada. One of the things that we're, looking at, we're coming from the organic side. Mm-hmm. We've always been thinking about resiliency, food resiliency, and making sure that we have food for a long time here, no matter what environmental pressures, et cetera, that we're dealing with. And the thing that we feel would be great is if we had some more investment into the farmers themselves mm-hmm. and the moving into being able to farm, buying farmland and having that next generation of farmer being able to be part of the story of that investment.
0: Oh, Erica, as an advocate for organic production, you must be happy with the focus on modernizing production, but what constitutes modern practices in your view?
3: In my view, any practices where we decrease, the need for labor and where there's hardships to people that are farming. Farming is very hard. And in terms of processing as well, sometimes there's a lot of a backlog in processing. For organic agriculture, we have to have specialized processing plants. They have to be certified, and we don't actually have enough food processors here in Canada. And so a lot of our foods even leave Canada and get processed in the United States and then shipped back to Canada. That's a story for not just organic foods, but for a lot of them. And so modernization would be, having faster processing capability, having, food hubs where everybody's talking to everybody and we're able to get food to people more quickly. And additionally, like one of the things that we have is a lot of food waste here in mm-hmm. Canada. And in our world, a lot of the organics with their extra food, Second Harvest will actually take that food and then repurpose it to people who don't have enough food. And so we're actually missing that piece of the puzzle as well, of getting that excess food to people who could use it instead of having a large amount of food waste. Oh. And I think when I talk about innovation, I'm talking mm-hmm. about the sort of the behind the scenes, connecting all of those pieces together, the, you know, computer programs, apps that would actually help with that part as well. So not just infrastructure innovation, but also connection of all of these things.
0: The government is hoping to make locally grown food less expensive. Can they do that without hurting the profitability of our farms?
3: I think that they could do it if they invest in farmers. Mm-hmm. And I mean, that seems crazy. Farmers don't charge too much for their food. That's not the place where we ever have an issue with food costs. It's everything that happens afterwards. And so if you're able to decrease your costs by, you know, providing that these farmers know how much they're going to pay for gas in the next year, and they can figure out how much food they're going to be able to make, which they always can't. There's a lot of variabilities there. But if you can support those farmers, you can start bringing down long-term costs, because you can get fresh food to local places more quickly. But also, you know, when we're looking at decreasing costs today, I think that's sometimes the wrong question. We have inputs, and when we talk about inputs, this is, you know, stuff that goes on to farms that you know, helps the soil, helps things grow, helps them, be resistant to pests and disease. Those things are often coming in from other countries and can be very expensive. And so one of the things with organic agriculture is we don't have as many of those inputs that we need to bring in. And so it's a little bit more enclosed system where we are farming more locally. So I would say that in the long term, you know, investing in the type of farming we're doing and what we're doing with our land would actually bring more food affordability in the long mm-hmm. term than trying to make it cheap right now.
0: Okay, we have about a minute left, but I want to talk to you about that land, Eric, and ask you about urban sprawl and the disappearance of our family farms. It's been a big problem for decades. Are we turning the tide on that in this province?
3: Oh, no, we're not turning the tide on that. We're in Ontario. Yeah, I mean, we're constantly fighting for just to keep the existing farms that we have, some of the most precious, green spaces. And yeah, it is a problem with, you know, where we are taking over. And I think you're going into some of the, you know, talking about the industry expansion as well into these farmlands. But it's definitely making it so the farms are further away from cities, right? The more the cities spread, the farther farms are, and then the more you're paying for your costs of transporting that. And then oftentimes the really good soil, access to, you know, water and all of those things are compromised by moving those farms further away from urban areas.
0: Erica, pleasure chatting with you this morning. Thank you so much.
3: Thank you for having me.
0: Erica Shelley is an agricultural inventor and executive director of the Organic Council of Ontario. 6:20 on the morning edition, streaming live on the CBC Listen app. You can listen on CBC Radio 1 and on your smart speaker as well. We're at 89.1 FM. Coming up after the 6:30 news, the G7 Leaders Summit in France kicks off today, and U.S. President Donald Trump will be in attendance. We'll hear about what's at stake for Canada later in the show. AI data centers are becoming flashpoints for debate across the country, with people voicing concerns about the energy and environmental impacts they can have. In Hamilton recently, hundreds gathered to protest a land proposal that involved an AI data center. The proposal was ultimately denied. Narinder Nan is the city councillor who represents the area.
4: residents are really concerned, of course, about the potential for major energy draws. They're mm-hmm. concerned about water usage. And really, they want public disclosure around that stuff.
0: Here to help shed some light on those impacts is Warren Mabee. He is the director of the Institute for Energy and Environmental Policy at Queen's University. Good morning, Warren.
5: Good morning.
0: Those concerns about water and energy costs are pretty common when it comes to opposition to data centers. What effect do AI data centers have on municipal systems?
5: So there is definitely a very large energy footprint associated with these centers and a very large water footprint. So an average size data center, AI data center, might use about 1 to 1.5 million kilowatt hours of electricity every day. And when you compare that to an average household in Canada, an average household uses about 30 kilowatt hours. So every single one of these data centers uses the same power as 40 to 45,000 homes. Hmm. That's a big footprint. From a water perspective, again, an average sized AI center might use about 2 million liters of water every day. An average household only uses about 400 liters. So that's, again, about 5,000 homes. These have a very outsized footprint, particularly within a municipality where electricity or water supplies may be tight.
0: Yeah, well, why do they need to use so much water, these data centers?
5: So the water is used to cool. When you think about how warm a computer can get, if you've ever sat with a laptop on your lap after, you know, 20 minutes or half an hour, you'll really start to feel some heat coming from the processor. Even the best fans have a hard time clearing some of that heat away. When you put a lot of processors and a lot of hard drives into a rack and into a room, you really can start to generate a lot of heat. And water is the most effective way to cool those systems down. So they pipe water through these centers to bring the temperature down and keep the center operating at a sort of peak efficiency.
0: Now, researchers at York University released a map of Canada's AI data centers, and there's a large concentration of them across the GTA. Does the region have the infrastructure to support this?
5: It's a good question. There's probably enough power, and particularly when you look at what we're planning to build in terms of new electricity supply, we can probably meet the overall demand. Sometimes individual locations become more constrained because when you think about it, the power's got to get to these centers. Each of these centers is the equivalent of, you know, many tall apartment buildings in downtown Toronto. We need substations just to support the individual center itself. So there's new infrastructure that needs to be put in place. In terms of water, we're very lucky in parts of Ontario in that water is less of a constraint, but, you know, we don't have infinite freshwater supplies. And that's particularly true in other parts of the country, particularly out west, where water can be very constrained. And so, you know, every time one of these centers comes in, it's kind of the equivalent of putting in another small town. And eventually it does start to really put a drag on the system.
0: So how legitimate then are the fears around data centers causing energy costs to increase?
5: Well, that's a little bit harder to predict. We know that our electricity costs are probably going to go up in any eventuality because we have other increases in electricity demand. You think about electric cars or think about heat pumps for heating and cooling our buildings. All of these things will use more electricity as we go forward, and we will have to build new supply. You know, we're looking at building new nuclear plants here. Other provinces are looking at expanding their grid. Ultimately, that probably will translate into higher costs. But remember that, you know, on a household level, other costs may go down. You may use less natural gas. You may use less gasoline. The data centers become a bit of a wild card. If we see a lot of them come in, it could drive up cost more than some of these other trends. We might not even really notice the data centers, given that there will be so much additional demand for power going forward.
0: Prime Minister Mark Carney vowed to strengthen and build more electrical grids to support these data centers. So is this the best path forward?
5: Well, certainly, I think we're going to need more electricity supply because, as I say, there are other demands that are coming. And I do think that using the federal power to amortize that investment over longer periods will help keep the costs down. In terms of how many data centers we need, how many AI centers we need, it's so hard to know. It's a new tool. Companies haven't really figured out how they're going to use it. There is a little bit of a gold rush happening right now where a lot of companies are trying to get a lot of capacity in place, but we don't really have a plan. And again,

0: computers, they use a lot less power today than they did even a decade ago. So I do think that it's a moving target. The big question is, you know, how many of these tools do we really need, and how are they being used? It's hard to understand because we just don't know much about them yet.
1: And just a clarification about the water, is this always fresh water that's needed, or is it recycled waters that you know, might find in a fountain that, you know, people look at and appreciate in the community?
0: So that's a good question. Usually it's fresh water, it's potable water, because running dirtier water through these systems can cause other problems. And one of the issues as you run it through these cooling systems is that you get evaporation, and what ends up happening is that the water itself ends up with concentrations of minerals and things like that that make it non-potable, non-drinkable. It needs to go for water treatment, and that puts additional strains on systems. So, you know, it is an issue. The amount of water that is used is an issue, and you know, going forward, I know that companies are interested in reducing that footprint.
1: Warren, thanks so much for taking the time to chat with us this morning.
0: Thank you for having me.
1: That is Warren Mabey. He is the director of the Institute for Energy and Environmental Policy at Queen's University. 6:29 on the Morning Edition. I'm Joe Pavia, in for Craig Norris this week, and we're going to be chatting more about AI chatbots later in the show, especially, you know, how they really failed where people were going through a drive-through to get a meal, and the AI chatbot messed up their order. And so that made some made for some changes that fast food restaurants made. Also, we're going to be talking to a local student, university and college students, of course, are going to be crossing the stage this week and next, actually for the rest of the month, getting their diplomas. Convocation ceremonies are underway. And this week, we're going to talk to graduates who were part of the International Students Overcoming War program, and they're going to join us throughout this week. 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Stream us live on the CBC Listen app. It's 6:30. Time now for the news. Here is Ashta Shetty.
2: Thanks, Joe. Good morning. A rural intersection in Mapleton Township has become a place of mourning after a horrific crash this past Friday that claimed the lives of five children from Elmira. Police say a van carrying a large family collided with an SUV, leaving four girls and a boy dead. Chris Harrow, fire chief for Mapleton Fire Rescue, was at the scene shortly after the crash.
3: Our responders jumped in with everyone else and worked the best they could to do the best job that possible in a very devastating scene. Many responders have kids similar age, and it affects them greatly.
2: Since the collision, community members have been filling the area of the intersection with flowers, stuffed animals, and wooden crosses. The Ontario Provincial Police's West Region Headquarters is launching an initiative to address sometimes fatal crashes at rural intersections. Police say 13 people died as a result of crashes at intersections in 2024 and in 2025 in southwestern Ontario. And since May 2025, OPP in the region have responded to three separate crashes that claimed five lives each. Stop, Look, Live is a seven-day campaign meant to address the problem. Police say this week they'll be out in force to crack down on behaviors like failing to stop, failing to yield, and distracted driving. They say they'll also focus on outreach like education. City councils in Kitchener and Waterloo are set to discuss their proposals to join the Ontario and Canada Development Charge Reduction Program later today. The program aims to cut municipal development charges by up to half to spur new builds across the province. The program will cover some infrastructure costs for municipalities. In Waterloo, city staff are proposing a 30% reduction to their development charges. Mayor Dorothy McCabe said the program is a sign governments are listening.
4: We are hopeful with this, with the $8.8 billion that the federal government and the provincial government have put on the table, that it's a recognition that they see that and they understand that they have a role in funding infrastructure.

0: with their municipal partners.
1: McCabe's comments were part of a larger discussion on Friday around the program during the Ontario Big City Mayors Conference in Waterloo. The city of Waterloo is reducing the hours splash pads are open. They say it's a way to help with water capacity issues the region is currently facing. CBC KW's Carmen Grollo has more.
2: The city of Waterloo is asking residents to reduce how much water they use and will lead by example. The city says they will reduce the hour splash pads are open this summer. They will now start operating 1 hour later than last year, starting at 11 a.m. and run until 7 p.m. The misting feature on the Silver Lake tree sculpture in Waterloo Park will also not run. They will also delay water main flushing, which they say won't affect water quality. The city will also reduce how often sports fields are watered, and non-portable water will be used to wash vehicles and water trees and flower beds. The city says it's all part of an approach for responsible water use, and it's in direct response to the ongoing water capacity concerns faced by the region. Regional councillors are expected to receive a report this week that looks at development that can move forward that doesn't require water capacity until a future date. That report is expected to be brought forward at Wednesday's council meeting. Carmen Grollo, CBC News, Kitchener.
1: Representatives for 4,400 Ontario nurses are heading into arbitration today. The nurses work for the province's private long-term care homes. Ontario Nurses Association President Aaron Aris says bargaining broke down in the spring, leaving it up to an arbitrator to create a binding deal.
3: The top priority is wage parity. And what we see is these nurses and healthcare professionals in this privately run sector, their wages are far less than nurses and healthcare professionals that are working in municipally run homes doing identical work.
1: The Ontario Long-Term Care Association wouldn't comment on the arbitration process, but says it hopes it's, quote, constructive. Fans of Team Canada are getting excited for another big game coming up this week after an intense face-off on Friday. Hopes are high amongst fans wearing red and white jerseys. Zach Ellis-Hayden is a big soccer fan and a soccer coach. He's got high hopes for Team Canada.
4: Yeah, I do think we have a good chance. It's the strongest team I think Canada's had in a long, long time. A lot of players playing in Europe and very high levels. So 100%, I think we get on the field, we have a chance. I like Richie Larea. His intensity, work rate, consistency for me is at a high level, really good.
1: Canada's next game is on Thursday in Vancouver. That's the news from CBC Kitchener-Waterloo. I'm Ashta Shetty.
5: Thank you very much, Ashta. 6:35, we turn it over to Josette Lafleur with a look at this morning's chilly weather. Good morning,
6: Good Josette. Morning. It's 8 degrees, mainly sunny in Kitchener, Waterloo, Cambridge, Guelph, 6 in Mount Forest, 10 in Stratford and Brantford. Wind is from the northwest at 18 kilometers per hour, gusting up to 32. Mix of sun and cloud today with the wind gusting up to 40 kilometers per hour. High 18, UV index 7 or high. Partly cloudy tonight, wind tapering off to a light breeze after midnight, temperature dropping to a low of 10.
5: Thank you very much, Josette. 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Still ahead this half hour, the G7 Leaders Summit in France kicks off today, and U.S. President Donald Trump will be in attendance. We'll hear about what's at stake for Canada later this half hour. It's 6:36. Remember Aaron Brockovich?
7: These people don't dream about being rich. They dream about being able to watch their kids swim in a pool without worrying that they'll have to have a hysterectomy at the age of 20 or have their spine deteriorate like Stan Bloom, another client of ours.
5: That, of course, is Julia Roberts playing tough-talking lawyer Aaron Brockovich in the film of the same name. It is based on a true story. And the truth is, Brockovich continues to make waves. Now she's set her sights on something new popping up across the U.S., AI data centers. And just like our neighbor south of the border, there are also concerns about these massive projects here in Canada. The CBC's Manjula Selvaraja has a closer look at what they are and why some Canadians want to fight them.
8: Aaron Brockovich just launched a platform for people in the U.S. to share concerns about existing or proposed AI data centers near them. The site, BrockovichDataCenter.com, has accumulated more than 3,000 reports about these centers. In Canada, there are growing protests against these projects, like this one in Vancouver in May. AI sucks! Or in April, outside a council meeting near Regina in the rural municipality of Sherwood.
9: Say no to AI!
8: While councillors meeting inside approved a Bell Canada AI data center. In a press release, Bell Canada projects that the facility will generate $12 billion in economic value, 800 jobs during construction, and 80-plus jobs after.
10: There are a couple projects jockeying for the title of the largest AI data center in Canada. This is one of them.
8: Maren Lowen is Associate Program Director with Urban Climate Leadership, a nonprofit focused on climate action. She's also a former Saskatoon city councillor.
10: It's over 60 hectares, and it would be, you know, a very large industrial land use. It's a 300 megawatt project. 300 megawatts is enough electricity to power up to 300,000 homes. So that's almost three times as many dwellings are as in the city of Regina right next door.
8: AI data centers are very different from the data centers of old. They need to handle high volumes of data and high performance computing. They're larger, consume more power, and generate more heat.
11: There's been a kind of step change in intensity with the arrival of AI. And so people aren't just building regular data centers anymore. They're building ones that are truly hyperscale.
8: Anne Pasek is an associate professor at Trent University and the Canada Research Chair in Media Culture and the Environment. She studies the political economy of the tech sector. Why have these infrastructure projects become a lightning rod for protests? A new Angus Reid poll shows that nearly half of Canadians surveyed believe Canada needs domestic infrastructure, but two-thirds don't want a data center nearby. Pasek says people worry they may shoulder the burdens of these projects while profits flow elsewhere.
11: So that could mean having their energy bill go up, because whenever you build a new piece of infrastructure that requires a lot of electricity, you have to build all kinds of upgrades to the electrical grid. You know, your local watershed could be impacted. Some of these very large hyperscale facilities will pull in millions of gallons of water a day to keep the chips cool.
8: Blaine Haggard says these data centers give people something physical to direct their anger at, an argument he says was put forward by U.S. political scientist David Karp. Haggard is a professor of political science at Brock University, studying internet and data governance.
12: So they're kind of the embodiment of this kind of like malaise and antipathy and anger against AI. So like for young people, you know, it's destroying entry-level jobs, mid-career workers, they see AI being used as an excuse to hollow out their workforces, leaving them kind of alone and overworked.
8: Meanwhile, the Canadian government is doubling down on AI. It earmarked $2 billion to boost Canada's computing prowess under the Canadian Sovereign AI Compute Strategy, a push for digital and data sovereignty. Evan Solomon, Canada's Minister of AI, called it the most pressing policy and democratic issue of our time.
12: The issue here isn't just sovereignty in the abstract, the shorter term issue, which is, oh my gosh, we can't trust the United States anymore. There is, however, a longer term issue that's been at play, which is also related to the United States, which is the dominance of the giant tech companies.
8: But Haggard warns that the physical location alone is not a barrier to other countries accessing Canadian data.
12: Something called the U.S. Cloud Act in the United States, it allows the U.S. government to access data held by U.S. companies or U.S. affiliated companies, no matter where it's located in the world.
8: Maren Lowen says there's also a need for more conversations about the end of life of these projects.
10: Local governments and communities need to ask at the decision points, who's responsible for decommissioning the site and reclaiming the site and doing any necessary environmental remediation?
8: In 2023, Anne Pasek authored an e-zine titled Getting Into Fights with Data Centers.
11: The conversation we have about the environmental impact of digital stuff tends to focus on us as consumers, you know, how guilty should I feel about having a conversation with ChatGPT? I find it very helpful to just go find the infrastructure where this stuff is sitting, which is to say data centers.
8: She predicts resistance to these AI-focused infrastructure projects will only continue to grow, which means we just may hear more of this.
9: Hey, no.
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5: Thank you very much, Manjula. 6:42 on the morning edition. Last Friday, just before Canada's World Cup match, flag bearers from host nations walked out onto the field at Toronto Stadium. As the U.S. flag appeared, boos rang out from the crowd, which were then quickly replaced by thunderous cheers as the Canadian flag was being waved. It follows a trend that started last year after Trump's 51st state rhetoric and tariff threats, when Canadian fans began booing the American anthem at sporting events. So this weekend, CBC's cross-country checkup asked callers, is it wrong to boo the American national anthem or flag at major sporting events like the World Cup? Here's what some callers shared with host Ian Hennemansing.
13: I feel it's extremely disrespectful and bad sportsmanship to boo an entire nation based on one person. I live here in the U.S., and I can tell you that not everybody who lives here is representative of the person in power right now. So I'm proud of Canadians for doing what they're doing in terms of supporting locals, supporting Canadians. You know, a lot of people aren't coming here to travel, but like myself, I already have been here since 2022, long before Trump came back into presidency. So I think if we want to look forward to an amicable relationship, this isn't the way to do it.
14: I honestly think it's freedom of speech. That fool got booed at a hometown crowd at the Knicks game. He can handle being booed, and our flag can handle being booed. And if that's your sentiment, if you feel like booing, you go right ahead and boo. We're kind of aware of being booed on the world stage right now.
15: Yeah.
14: And most of my friends are understand it, and we're booing too. If I'm at an event and they play the national anthem, I don't sing. I just can't. You know, there's not a lot to be proud of right now, except for the people that are still fighting.
16: I guess it was a few months ago that at the Buffalo Sabres game, the woman reciting the Canadian national anthem, the mic cut out, and the whole audience, and this is all in Buffalo, they sang the Canadian national anthem. And I thought, oh my God, that is exactly what it's all about. This is rising above the rest.
17: I think that there's a third way, which is we should just greet their anthem with silence.
15: Mm-hmm. That's interesting.
17: That instead of cheering or booing when they play the anthem, just don't react at all. Just be quiet. And I think sometimes silence speaks way louder than things like booing.
5: Those were callers on Cross Country Checkup yesterday responding to the question, is it wrong to boo the American national anthem or flag at major sporting events like the World Cup? 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It is 6:45 on the morning edition. Coming up after World Report at 7 o'clock, U.S. President Donald Trump announced a peace deal with Iran yesterday on his 80th birthday. But despite the president's enthusiasm, critics say the war and the agreement have accomplished very little in the region. Time now for a look at what's happening on the roads. The commute this morning, here is Ashta Shetty.
1: Eastbound Highway 401 is slow going through Town Line, then slow again going through Highway 6 South. Westbound Highway 401 is moving without any delays heading into Kitchener. Westbound Highway 8 is slow from the flyover to past Homer Watson Boulevard. Eastbound Highway 8 is moving without any delays heading into Kitchener from New Hamburg. Eastbound Highway 7, slow this hour from approaching Shant Station Road. Westbound Highway 7 is moving without any major delays from Guelph to Kitchener.
5: Thank you, Ashta. With a look at today's weather, here's Josette Lafleur.
6: Good morning. It's a mainly sunny 8 degrees, getting up to a high of 18 today under a mix of sun and cloud. Wind from the northwest at 20 kilometers per hour, gusting up to 40. Right now, the wind is from the northwest at 18 kilometers per hour, gusting up to 32. Light breeze tonight with a low of 10.
5: It's time now for the Business Digest with Dan McGarvey.
18: Good morning. The World Cup could end up being the biggest betting event in history. There are predictions that $50 billion in bets could be placed globally, and a big chunk of that will be right here in Canada. Joining me to talk more about it is Andrew Kim, Canada Research Chair in Addictions at the Department of Psychology at Toronto Metropolitan University. Good morning, Andrew.
19: Good morning.
18: So how big and how accessible is online gambling in Canada?
19: I think that depends on which province you're in. Ontario and Alberta, I would say with the opening of the iGaming markets, it's pretty accessible. I think in most provinces, they have an online gambling app, whether it's provincially owned or private operators. It's accessible 24/7 because most of us have smartphones.
18: And is it going to be big here, you know, the World Cup, in terms of what we're hearing about, how big this is going to be as a gambling event? Are we expecting to see that same thing here in Canada?
19: I would expect so, yes. So what we know from previous research is that sports betting, there seems to be a surge during major sporting events. So if you talk about total volume of betting and how much money is being wagered, there's an increase during major sporting events like Super Bowl, like the playoffs. And there really isn't any bigger sporting event than the World Cup. I don't know, they're expecting is it $3 billion to be wagered in a month? Say North America, Canada, and US, $50 billion globally in a month, right? So I do expect there to be a pretty big surge in sports betting during the month-long tournament.
18: Is there a risk that people who don't usually bet kind of start here and then get sucked into the online gambling world beyond just the World Cup?
19: Yeah, that's a great question. And so in terms of gambling or gambling addiction, it is like an alcohol addiction or cannabis addiction. So I think one thing that people should be aware of if they're going to try it out is, like, with alcohol, with cannabis, there is a risk that for some people, this may develop into an addiction. Now, most people can bet on sports and they do so within their means. They do it safely and it doesn't develop into a problem. But for a small number of individuals, I think it's around, you know, 1-3%, it could turn into an addiction. So I think people need to be aware of the risks.
18: Are these companies well regulated, and what kind of safeguards are put in place to protect Canadians?
19: Yeah, so with online gambling, with those regulated sites, they do have to have some player protection. So some of the things for, say, Alberta and Ontario, most provinces, are self-exclusion. So if people are experiencing problems and they need a little bit of help, right, they can contact the operators and voluntarily exclude themselves. There's also limit-setting tools that I think can be effective. So that is helping people set money limits and helping people set time limits. But I would say these tools are really good for people that are just getting into it, to help them sort of make sure they're sticking within the amounts they can afford to lose.
18: And what about the advertising side? I guess companies are obviously allowed to advertise, and you kind of twin that with all of the other hype around the World Cup. And again, it just draws people in maybe for the first time.
19: It does. And we've just recently conducted a study that we're hoping to publish soon that shows there's an association between how often people see advertisements and how frequently they bet on sports. And one of the alarming findings is that it affects people differently. So those people who are already experiencing signs of problem gambling, they seem to be more impacted by these advertisements. So it can be a pretty high risk period, especially for people that are trying to cut back or quit their sports betting, because it's going to be hard to sort of escape from it for the next month.
18: And that's all we've got time for. Andrew, thanks for joining us this morning. For CBC Radio, I'm Dan McGarvey.
5: For more business news, check out our website at cbc.ca/business. 6:51 on the morning edition. Prime Minister Mark Carney is in France for this week's G7 summit. It has been a year since the last G7 in Alberta. At those meetings, Donald Trump left early. The U.S. president will be in attendance this year and could ruffle some feathers as tensions loom large over everything from tariffs to the war in Iran. Here to take us through what to expect from this summit is John Curtin. He's the director of the G7 Research Group at the University of Toronto, and he is in Poublier, France, for the meeting. Good morning, John.
20: Good morning, Joe.
5: What is the G7 Leaders Summit ultimately going to be about?
20: Well, it's going to be about, ultimately, peace in the Middle East, specifically an end to the shooting war between Iran and the United States, and then what happens next, opening the Straits of Hormuz. So so all of the oil and gas, food and fertilizer can get out in ways that I think every Canadian will experience when they wake up this morning, drive to the gas station if they have a an internal combustion engine car, and pay less for their gas at the pump. And then a few weeks later, less for their food at the store. With that out of the way, then there's the other big geopolitical issues, winning the war in Ukraine, dealing with global economic imbalances, and that includes trade and, of course, the tariff war, which Canada and others have with the United States, artificial intelligence, critical minerals, even human health. It's a very broad agenda.
5: Well, given that agenda that you just outlined, what do you think Prime Minister Mark Carney is hoping to accomplish?
20: His goals are very focused on three specific things. One, economic security. Two, clean energy. And three, new technologies, which is artificial intelligence and the latest quantum technologies. On economic security, it is, of course, on top of Canadians' minds, as our economy just slipped into a zero growth in the last quarter, and Canadians are really feeling the pain. And here's where the closure of the Straits of Hormuz and the tariff war is really hitting hard, a double punch. Clean energy, interesting. Canada is an energy superpower and a clean energy superpower. Donald Trump of the United States likes energy. Drill, baby, drill. But we'll have to see if he'll go along with commitments to bolster clean energy as well as the traditional forms such as coal.
5: Okay.
20: And then artificial intelligence, that's a Canadian invention, about the AI itself and the global governance of it. So now it's time to build on that basis. And then Canada's leadership from Mark Carney at last year's summit in Kananaskis, Alberta.
5: Now, I want to talk about President Trump. You mentioned Kananaskis, Alberta. He left early last year, President Trump. How could the president's presence impact what actually gets done this year?
20: Well, last year he stayed for the whole G7-only day. But not for a second day with the outreach partners from developing countries. But this time it looks like Emmanuel Macron, the president of France, the host, is going to do three times better and have Trump stay for three full days, not only to meet with the G7 leaders, but with the outreach guests. The big one is Prime Minister Modi of India. And then on the final day, day three, meet with the CEOs of some of the biggest leading companies in the world on artificial intelligence. Then to cap it all off, fly to Paris to have a private dinner with Emmanuel Macron, Trump Macron alone, in the biggest palace, the greatest golden palace ever at Versailles. Trump will love that and wouldn't want to miss it. So I am very confident that he's going to be here for the three full days.
5: Well, John, tell me, what is the value then of the G7 now that its most powerful member, the U.S., is so antagonistic toward the group?
20: It still is, maybe even more than ever, the center of global governance. And it's a proven value. We saw that at Kananaskis. Donald Trump not only came, stayed for the whole time with the G7 alone, but agreed to every single one of the 150 commitments that that summit made. Here we may see far more commitments. I'm thinking that's already in the cards. Trump might not have the U.S. Agree to every one of them, but he'll agree to many and more. And we always have to remember that for 52 years of G7 summits, every G7 leader has always come to every one, a perfect attendance record. They know that it's the only place to go, and you can't skip a summit if you want to shape how the world works for the benefit of your own people, your own reputation, and the world beyond.
5: John, pleasure chatting with you today.
20: Okay, thank you, Joe.
5: John Curtin is director of the G7 Research Group at the University of Toronto. We flip it over to Ashta Shetty with a look at the commute and some headlines in local news.
1: Thanks, Joe. Eastbound 401 is slow from approaching Town Line Road to the Cambridge en route, then a bit slow again just past Highway 6 South. Westbound Highway 401 moving without any delays heading into Kitchener. Westbound Highway 8 slow from the flyover to past Cortland Avenue. Eastbound Highway 8 is moving without any delays heading into Kitchener from New Hamburg. In the news, the community is in shock after a fatal crash in Elmira has led to the deaths of five children. And coming up on World Report, the Iranian men's soccer team is about to play their first World Cup match of this World Cup on U.S. soil in the midst of ongoing political tensions between the two countries.
5: Thank you, Ashta. We continue with World Report.
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22: 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A fishy story coming up on The Current.
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23: This is World Report. Good morning, I'm Marcia Young. We start with the news of a possible Iran-U.S. peace deal. The framework sets out a way forward to end their war and the global energy crisis. Details are sparse and do not go much beyond the broad brushstrokes, but the CBC's Katie Nicholson is in Washington with more. And Katie, just what do we know about the deal?
24: So unverified details have been leaking out about what this covers, both from the Iranian and U.S. officials. But both sides seem to agree that this memorandum of understanding spells out the immediate cessation of military engagement, the end of the U.S. naval blockade of Iranian ports, and when signed, the reopening of the Strait of Hormuz. The U.S. president insisting last night the strait would reopen toll-free. But Pakistan, when it announced this deal being struck last night, was clear there was a week of technical talks ahead before this is supposed to be signed on Friday in Switzerland. And as we have seen, agreements made during this conflict are complicated and fragile. And it appears some of the more thorny issues, like the future of Iran's nuclear program and the lifting of Iranian sanctions and access to frozen funds, will be kicked down the road a little as this agreement creates a 60-day negotiation period for those and other contentious issues. And Trump has told the New York Times if they fail to make a deal on the nuclear issue, he would resume military action. So a lot of uncertainty really still lingering today.
23: Part of this hinges presumably on Israel and Hezbollah. What do we know about what they're saying?
24: Well, Israel was reportedly caught off guard by some of this last night, and it says it's not going to be pulling its troops from Lebanon. Its national security minister, who leans to the far right, has insisted the agreement doesn't require Israel to cease hostilities with Hezbollah in Lebanon. And we know that has been a red line for Iran from the very early days of this war and the negotiation of the first ceasefire agreement. So Israel and Hezbollah have essentially ignored the U.S. president's demands in the past that they stop firing on each other just throughout this conflict. And any provocations on either side could further threaten to topple this deal before it gets signed on Friday.
23: Thanks, Katie.
24: You're welcome.
23: The CBC's Katie Nicholson in Washington. In a Canadian exclusive, CBC News is reporting from Iran with permission of the government. Iran imposes restrictions on international journalists. However, they do not check our material before it's published or broadcast. The CBC's international correspondent, Margaret Evans, is in Tehran. She has more on what she's hearing on the ground.
2: The agreement was announced in the early hours of the morning here by Iranian state television and has since been confirmed by what's called the Supreme National Security Council. They've used language emphasizing what they call Iran completing its victory over the United States, very specifically saying that it brings an end to the war on all fronts, including Lebanon. The reason that that language is important is that the Iranian leadership, you could say, is divided between hardline and more hardline factions. And the more hardline factions, members of it, have been very opposed to even negotiating with the United States. And there have been demonstrations on the street here against the foreign minister, Abbas Araghchi, and Mohammed Bakr Ghalibaf, the chief negotiator of this agreement. They've been called traitors by the public. In terms of ordinary people on the street, there are going to be many people who are very relieved to hear there is what may be called an official end to the war. We met people in the Grand Bazaar here yesterday who talked about the changes they've had to make, even in terms of their diet, not being able to afford to buy meat anymore. But there is also a lot of skepticism. There are many people who don't believe that the deal will hold, in part because of the Israeli prime minister's comment saying that Israel is not a part of this agreement and will not be withdrawing from Lebanon. And young people in particular seem quite dejected about the prospects for real change, especially after those huge uprisings before the war against the government demanding change were put down so violently by security forces. Margaret Evans, CBC News, Tehran.
23: Overseas, markets soared at the news of a framework agreement. European and Asian stocks opened higher today, and oil prices fell more than $4 a barrel. The cost of Brent crude fell to just over $83 a barrel. Analysts tie the optimism to a potential reopening of the Strait of Hormuz. The waterway is crucial for energy supplies to Asian markets. However, experts caution it may be months before prices stabilize. Prime Minister Mark Carney is on his way to the G7 in France. He has expressed his support for a ceasefire and offered to help. The CBC's Kate McKenna is traveling with the Prime Minister and has more on what he's saying.
3: We take the situation where we are today and look forward from that.
4: Prime Minister Mark Carney, speaking hours before the deal was announced, says the focus going forward must be peace.
3: The moral choice is to do everything we can to establish a ceasefire and build that into a durable ceasefire and ultimately peace in the region, including Lebanon.
4: In a joint statement issued with Germany, France, Italy, and the UK, Canada said it's vital the detailed negotiations are concluded rapidly and comprehensively. It also called for the urgent reopening of the Strait of Hormuz with unconditional and unrestricted freedom to navigate. The countries committed to playing their part in achieving this, while also committing to working with the U.S. to make sure Iran never gets nuclear weapons, saying they're prepared to lift relevant sanctions in response to steps by Iran on its nuclear program. Carney is now en route to Evian-les-Bains, France, for the G7. Sources say he hopes to have a bilateral meeting with U.S. President Donald Trump while he's there, though at this point, it's not clear whether that will happen. Kate McKenna, CBC News, County Mayo, Ireland.
23: Britain's Prime Minister plans to ban social media for children under the age of 16.
7: Some technology companies want us to think that social media is unchangeable, part of an almost natural order. But we have to resist that kind of learned helplessness. We have agency. We can change it, and we will.
23: Keir Starmer did not say which apps would be targeted, but he says his government will also put restrictions on gaming and live streaming platforms. The ban will take effect early next year. The UK is the latest country to restrict access to social media for children and teens. Canada announced its measures last week. The Carney government is about to rise for the summer, but not before introducing two bills. The Liberals have given notice they will bring forward a long-promised update to Canada's privacy laws. It is expected to include protections for children's data. Another bill will address clean drinking water on First Nations across the country. Previous legislation was introduced in 2023 before the last federal election was called. Canada has brought in its first batch of electric vehicles from China. They're part of a recent trade deal between the two nations. And as Lisa Xing explains, Beijing may be looking to expand the market even further to solve production problems at home.
8: There's just so much competition within China.
9: Ilaria Mazoko is with the Center for Strategic and International Studies in Washington, D.C. She says domestic EV sales in China are stagnating. The intense competition is driving down automakers' profit margins, consumer demand is slowing, and government subsidies and trade-in incentives are shrinking.
8: They need to have that growth market, and the only way to find that rapid growth market is to go abroad.
9: While domestic sales declined by about 25% in the first quarter of 2026 compared with the same period last year, export data shows there has been a major increase in Chinese EVs going to countries around the world. Sales doubled in Europe and jumped by 130% in Southeast Asia.
10: And there's no way stopping the development.
9: Auto analyst Lei Xing spent 20 years covering the Chinese car industry in Beijing and says that industry has matured and exports are now the next logical business step.
10: More profitable business, there's more demand. The credibility of Chinese products, EVs, are there.
9: There are now more than 2,900 Chinese-made EVs in Canada, the majority of which are reportedly Teslas produced in Shanghai. More Chinese-branded autos will come too, as governments like Canada's are grappling with protecting domestic car industries and accepting an era of Chinese EV dominance. Lisa Xing, CBC News, Toronto.
23: And that is the latest national and international news from World Report. 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I'm Marcia Young.

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1: Good morning, I'm Joe Pavia. It is Monday, the 15th of June. Time now is 7:10. Coming right up inside this half hour on The Morning Edition, we'll get the latest on a new peace deal between the U.S. and Iran. It was announced last night.

0: Everything you need to get your day rolling can be heard right here on the Morning Edition. Ash DeShetty will have a look at traffic and some of the stories she's putting together for the 6:30, 7:30 newscast. We got the timing right. But first, it is over to Josette Lafleur with a look at the weather forecast. Good morning, Josette.
1: Good morning. It's a sunny 9 degrees in Kitchener-Waterloo, Cambridge, Guelph, 7 in Mount Forest, 10 in Stratford and Brantford. Wind is from the west at 18 kilometers per hour, gusting up to 30. Getting up to a high of 18 today, UV index 7 or high. Mix of sun and cloud with wind from the northwest at 20 kilometers per hour, gusting up to 40 throughout the day. Partly cloudy tonight, wind tapering off to a light breeze after midnight. Temperature dropping to a low of 10.
0: Thank you very much, Josette. Now with a look at what is happening in the commute and some of the stories for the 7:30 newscast. Good morning, Ash DeShetty.
2: In the commute and in the community, eastbound Highway 401 is slow from approaching Townline Road to the Cambridge en route, then slow again from Highway 6 North to past Highway 6 South. Westbound Highway 401 is moving without any delays this hour. Eastbound westbound Highway 7 is seeing touch-and-go delays heading to and from Guelph to Kitchener. All other local highways are moving without any delays this hour. In the news, the cities of Kitchener and Waterloo are hoping to join a provincial program that aims to cut municipal development charges by up to half. And starting next month, Ontarians who are 45 years old will be eligible for colon cancer screening. I'll have details on those stories and others at 7:30.
0: Thank you, Ashta. 7:12 on the Morning Edition. The United States and Iran have reached a deal to end their war. That's according to U.S. President Donald Trump and Pakistani Prime Minister Shahbaz Sharif, whose country has been acting as a mediator. Now, the precise terms of the peace deal are still unknown, but Trump says the agreement will include the reopening of the Strait of Hormuz. And Sharif indicated the ceasefire would cover all fronts, including Lebanon. Now, the deal is supposed to be signed on Friday in Switzerland. For a closer look, we've reached Story Hinckley. She is national political correspondent with the Christian Science Monitor. Good morning, Story.
3: Good morning.
0: So after months of back and forth with so many parties at play, the U.S., Iran, Israel, Lebanon, Hezbollah, what do you make of this peace deal?
3: Well, as you noted, Trump announced yesterday that there's a 60-day ceasefire. And I think at first there was a little bit of reticence or concern. I mean, he's repeatedly claimed that the end of the war was in sight and the deal was around a corner, and this has happened dozens of times. But then, as you noted, that was, the news was reiterated by the Prime Minister of Pakistan, who's worked as a mediator in the talks with Qatar. And the deal brings an end to hostilities on both sides after 4 months of war, including in Lebanon, as well as an end to the U.S. naval blockade on the Strait of Hormuz, which is such a critical passageway for so much of the world's oil. But again, as you noted, the formal agreement isn't set to be signed until Friday in Switzerland, and we don't know much yet about the terms of the deal. Iran has said that the terms will become clearer closer to Friday. And so I think that that is really when the hard part will begin.
0: So what was accomplished with this conflict from the American perspective?
3: Well, the strait's been made open and toll-free, but it was open and toll-free before this whole thing began. And Trump said that it will be fully open starting on Friday with a delay for mine removal. But I think any talks of or analysis of what was accomplished really hinges on what comes of the nuclear, the negotiations surrounding Iran's nuclear capabilities, which will begin after the agreement is signed. And that will take some time itself. And both sides, I think, have some leverage. I mean, the U.S. says Iran has motivation for nuclear talks because the country wants sanctions relief and they want access to billions in frozen funds that the U.S. holds. But Iran will also recognize and that in these negotiations that there'll be no appetite in the U.S. for the war to resume, especially as Trump and his party get closer and closer to November's midterm elections and where they face very difficult headwinds. And I think it's also important to note that there's just a level of distrust within America about all of this with what this administration is telling us on Iran's nuclear capabilities. Because we were told 1 year ago last June that the U.S. had wiped out Iran's nuclear capabilities in a bombing operation, only for Trump to declare several months ago that Iran was actually so close to having a nuclear weapon that this whole conflict was necessary.
0: Story, how coincidental is it that this agreement was announced on Trump's 80th birthday against the spectacle of UFC fights on the White House lawn?
3: Right. I think the timing is really notable and likely intentional. The, as you noted, yesterday was Trump's 80th birthday. And to celebrate, he had a $60 million UFC cage match on the White House lawn. There were thousands of attendees, thousands more watching on overflow screens nearby. And this is a celebratory event that Trump's been looking forward to for a really long time. This is a community that's really supported him and helped him get reelected in 2024. And on the timing, I'll also note that Trump left for the G7 summit later this week. So this lets Trump bring a victory.
0: So if this peace deal ends the conflict, and that's not certain, what do you think the legacy of this war will be?
3: I think so much hinges on what comes from the nuclear agreement. Mm-hmm. Trump has really for a long time criticized the nuclear agreement that Obama had made. Actually, Trump ended it in 2018, and he's repeatedly criticized it ever since. But some of the terms that are being tossed around now in the media sound very similar to what Obama had already agreed with. What or if any nuclear agreement and then the terms of that agreement, I think will really determine how this conflict is judged.
0: So what do you think, what will you be watching for between now and the signing of the agreement on Friday?
3: Well, I'll be watching Israel and see what Israel does. They have wanted to keep up their campaign against Hezbollah in Lebanon. They actually didn't want Lebanon to be a part of this ceasefire. And the Israel actually hasn't even been at the table in these peace talks. But it was important to Iran that Lebanon was included in the ceasefire. And actually, there had been news earlier yesterday that a deal had been reached. And then when Israel attacked Hezbollah in Beirut, there were concerns that that would just blow up the whole deal. And Trump, which it didn't, but Trump has really been railing against Netanyahu in interviews over the past 24 hours. So it'll be interesting to see what Israel does. And then I'll also be watching to see if Trump goes to the signing himself in Switzerland on Friday. Vice President J.D. Vance has told Fox News last night that he would be there and that Trump may go himself. So that will also be interesting.
0: Story, thank you for being here this morning to talk to us. Pleasure chatting with you.
3: Of course.
0: Take care. That is Story Hinckley. Story is a national political correspondent with the Christian Science Monitor. It is 7:19 on the morning edition. 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We're at 89.1 FM. Still ahead, after the 7:30 news, students at local universities and colleges are crossing the stage as part of their convocation ceremonies. And this week on the show, we're going to talk to three Laurier graduates who are part of the International Students Overcoming War program. They'll join us to tell us their stories of what they've experienced in their journey to graduating. Our first grad will be here at 7:40. Jack Antonoff is the songwriter behind the hits for big pop stars like Taylor Swift and Lorde. But back in 2014, Antonoff started his own band, Bleachers. Here's a song Bleachers recorded with Canadian electronic artist Grimes. It's called Entropy.

0: From 2015, that was Bleachers and Grimes with Entropy. Bleachers is currently touring North America. It is 7:23 on the Morning Edition. I'm Joe Pavia in for Craig Norris this week. The whole point of using a drive-thru is convenience. It's why some fast food chains are investing in chatbots with the hope of making the ordering experience even quicker and possibly more accurate. It's a strategy that's been tried before and quickly abandoned. But as CBC's Jason Osler finds out, some companies are now looking for a second helping of AI.
1: It's what we're used to when we go through the drive-thru.
2: Heather, what can I get you?
1: A human voice taking our order. But that may not be the case for long. Fast food chains are testing out AI chatbots to handle the order process. At the McDonald's Worldwide Conference this month, people on a busy convention floor could try out a new drive-thru ordering bot named Archie.
3: Welcome back. Please share your mobile code or start your order now.
4: Can I have the Hunter's meal?
3: Was that with Hunter sauce and demon sauce?
4: Yes.
1: The system is already being tested at five locations, and the company says 90% of orders had been completed successfully without human involvement. Other chains, such as Wendy's, Taco Bell, and Dairy Queen, are also testing out AI in drive-thrus. But we've seen this before, and it didn't go well. McDonald's pulled back from using chatbots a few years ago after several viral videos highlighted egregious mistakes.
5: For some reason, took the Diet Coke off and made it 9 sweet teas.
1: Taco Bell said it would reevaluate the use of chatbots after someone pranked the chain and crashed their system with this request.
6: Welcome to Taco Bell. What can I get started for you today?
7: Can I get 18,000 water cups, please?
1: David Pallera is a business consultant and marketing instructor with York University's Schulich School of Business. He says the companies shouldn't have reacted so hastily.
8: Pulling out of the system was, I feel like, a panicky move. And the fact that they're going back into it tells me that they recognize that.
1: Pallera says these systems are improving rapidly and will likely help the bottom line.
8: AI can help increase revenues by things like suggesting things that you may not have wanted to order and helping to persuade you to do that.
1: But he says chains need to be careful and ensure there's always a human touch in the process, like taking your payment and handing you the food with a smile. Too much automation could backfire.
8: Unless your entire brand is built on that, it's not something that I would ever recommend that these established brands try to do. Taking the human out of the element is a mistake.
1: And what about people who actually use drive-thrus? How do they feel about chatbots taking their order?
9: The gut would be to trust it. It'd probably be better in the long run, I think, like once I get all the quirks out.
10: I'm the kind of person who has a lot of substitutions when I order. I imagine that if it was AI, there'd be a lot of mistakes that were made.
11: I think that AI is getting better, that I feel like I would trust it more now, because going through a drive-thru with a human nowadays, I feel like I have to explain myself 4 times too. So, you know, maybe AI is a little bit better.
1: But there's a psychological element chains need to consider. That's according to Nuket Taylor, an assistant professor of marketing at Toronto Metropolitan University. She researches how automation affects people's impression of food.
12: An abrupt change into AI and robotic automation can result in people just perceiving it less tasty, less worth going to the place. So it's important to account for.
1: In other words, just knowing there are fewer humans involved in the food ordering process can have an impact, even if it's exactly the same food.
12: They know that the food might be created in a more precise way. So that's actually objectively better for taste potentially. But all of that humanity being lost in the process makes the food taste worse for people.
1: Business consultant David Pallera says AI ordering is coming and will likely work out in the long run. But chains would be wise to not bother announcing it.
8: The problem tends to happen when companies come out and try to be flashy about their technology use. They want to give it cute names. Burger King has Patty and McDonald's has, you know, Arch IQ, whatever it is. But this technology, it really doesn't need to be so branded and so in your face from a consumer's perspective.
1: Instead, Pallera says to just implement it, let it do its thing, and ensure that no matter how much

0: and say, I would like, you know, number two or number three or just this or just that. And I've never really had an order mess up with a human. And actually, I have never had it with a computer either, because one time I went to a screen and just ordered a coffee. That was pretty easy. And the coffee was okay. What are your thoughts on this? You can let us know. And really, if you would like to comment on this or anything you hear on the show, call our talkback line at 519-581-0636. You can also email us, yournewskw@cbc.ca, or text us at 226-821-0522. Now, specifically with ordering at a fast food outlet, or really ordering anywhere, do you want the human touch, or are you okay with having a computer do it all? Let us know what you think. Coming up in the next half hour on the Morning Edition, we are going to speak to a student who is graduating from Wilfrid Laurier University this week. Convocation ceremonies are happening this week and next, and actually till the end of the month, but this week it continues at Laurier University, and the student we'll be speaking to at 7:40 is the first of three Laurier graduates who are part of the International Students Overcoming War Program, and they're going to join me to tell us their experiences and their journey from the war-torn country they lived in to Canada and their studies at Wilfrid Laurier University. It is a story that you certainly do not want to miss. And also we will connect with Woolwich Township Mayor Sandy Shantz following the devastating crash this weekend in the township. It's 7:30. Time now with the news. Here is Ashta Shetty.
1: Thanks, Joe. Rural communities around Kitchener-Waterloo are in mourning after the devastating car crash this past Friday in Mapleton Township that claimed the lives of five children from Elmira. A van carrying a large family collided with an SUV at a rural intersection, killing four girls and a boy. Sandy Shantz, the mayor of Woolwich Township, says the crash will deeply impact the tight-knit community.
2: Anytime there's a tragic accident where there's loss of life is difficult for the community and for everyone involved, but especially with so many children involved, it hits harder, I think, when it's children.
1: Community members are leaving flowers, toys, and wooden crosses at the crash site. Ontario Provincial Police in Perth County say there's a rural traffic safety enforcement blitz coming this week, but say the timing with the Waterloo crash is a tragic coincidence. The Ontario Provincial Police's West Region headquarters is launching an initiative to address crashes at rural intersections. Police say 13 people died as a result of crashes at intersections in 2024 and in 2025 in southwestern Ontario. And since May 2025, OPP in this region have responded to three separate crashes that claimed five lives each. Stop, Look, Live is a seven-day campaign meant to address the problem. Police say this week they'll be cracking down on behaviors like failing to stop, failing to yield, and distracted driving. Starting next month, Ontarians who are 45 years old will be eligible for colon cancer screening. The province is lowering the age from 50 due to a notable increase in young people with the disease. The expansion will give more than 1 million additional people the option to connect to screening services to detect and treat colorectal cancer sooner. But as Talia Ricci reports, some patients and advocates question whether the province is ready for the additional pressure on the system.
3: I probably started experiencing symptoms around age 45.
4: Steve Slack was diagnosed with stage 4 colon cancer after experiencing symptoms for years. He supports the province's move to lower its colorectal cancer screening age, but after navigating the healthcare system, there's also some skepticism.
3: I've, of course, been for several colonoscopies since my cancer diagnosis. You know, there are definitely capacity issues.
4: Ontario Health says most people with an abnormal test result receive a follow-up colonoscopy within the recommended 8-week time frame. and that Ontario is also invested in 57 community surgical and diagnostic centres, connecting people to gastrointestinal endoscopy services. Barry Stein is the CEO of Colorectal Cancer Canada.
5: But we also faced this, you know, with COVID. It wasn't such a

0: long time ago, and they were able to catch up with the additional capacity as more people asked for the test.
1: Meanwhile, the Ontario Association of Gastroenterology says while it supports the recent expansion of screening eligibility, barriers remain, including timely access to colonoscopies. They say further action is required to ensure all eligible patients receive the health care they require. Talia Ricci, CBC News.
2: Development charges will be the topic of discussion at Kitchener and Waterloo councils today. Both cities will be discussing their proposals to join the Ontario and Canada Development Charge Reduction Program later today. The $8.8 billion program aims to cut municipal development charges by up to half to spur new builds across the province. The program will cover infrastructure costs for municipalities that lower development charges. Kitchener Mayor Barry Verbanovic says his city is proposing a 38% reduction to projects focusing on water, sewer, and roads.
3: So we're really focusing on the hard infrastructure, not the softer community building infrastructure. And we know based on the program that that is also one of the priorities that the provincial and federal government have focused on.
2: The program was one of the main topics discussed on Friday during the Ontario Big City Mayors Conference in Waterloo. Other topics of discussion included more supports for homelessness, addiction, and mental health. Fans of soccer are cheering for Team Canada across Waterloo Region and Guelph. Many are gathering for watch parties during each game. One of the popular spots to gather was the Kitchener Market. Here's what fans sitting in the crowd there had to say.
4: Not only do we belong in the World Cup, but we can get some wins and move on to the next stage, hopefully.
5: I'm really Canadian. I expected a lot of red and white today. Like, when I went to the library, there was nobody there. When I went to the store, there was nobody there. Like, what?
6: Well, I'm looking forward to them playing better. I think it's the strongest team we've ever had.
2: Canada's next game is on Thursday in Vancouver. That's the news from CBC Kitchener-Waterloo. I'm Ashta Shetty.
7: Thank you very much, Ashta. Now, with a look at today's weather, here is Josette Lafleur.
8: Good morning. It's mainly sunny, 9 degrees in Kitchener, Waterloo, Cambridge, Guelph, 7 in Mount Forest, 10 in Stratford and Brantford. Wind is from the west at 18 kilometers per hour, gusting up to 30. Getting up to a high of 18 today, UV index 7 or high, mix of sun and cloud. Wind will start blowing from the northwest at 20 kilometers per hour, gusting up to 40. Partly cloudy tonight with a low of 10.
7: Thank you very much, Josette. 7:36 on the morning edition, and we are on CBC Radio 1. 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Still ahead this half hour, International Students Overcoming War is a program run by Wilfrid Laurier University. This week, we're featuring three graduates from that program. Coming up, you'll hear from our first one, that is at 7:40. Now, it's over to John Hancock with a look at sports. Good morning, John.
9: Are you pulling double duty this week?
7: No, I'm just, I'm filling in for Craig. He's off this week. How you been?
9: I didn't think Craig was allowed to take time off, but there you go.
7: Neither did we. Well, hockey players are taking time off from now on as the Carolina Hurricanes are Stanley Cup champs.
9: Yeah, their first cup title in 20 years. They shut out the Golden Knights in Vegas 3-0 last night, Game 6. Brandon Bussey stopped 22 shots, his first playoff shutout. Jackson Blake had a goal and an assist. Actually, Taylor Hall's goal early in the first stood as the winner. Hurricanes captain Jordan Staal was the finals MVP, tied an NHL record with 5 goals in 5 consecutive Stanley Cup final games. And Rod Brind'Amour has now won a cup as a player and a coach. He was the captain of the Hurricanes when they won it in 2006. And, of course, he is the coach of this year's Stanley Cup winners.
10: I've been asked that a lot here now. It's just as awesome. But as a player, it was a little different because, you know, I'd worked and then dreamt about winning a cup my whole life. And so that, it was like a piano came off my back. This time around, I wanted it. It was for the group. Like, I wanted them to feel what it's like. So to watch them finally get it, just to see the look on their faces, it's priceless because you know how happy they were for me. And it was the other way around for me. I'll never forget that.
9: But we're not finished with hockey yet. The American Hockey League Calder Cup final is still going on. And the Toronto Marlies beat Carolina's farm team, the Chicago Wolves, 5-4 in overtime last night to go up 2-0. Logan Shaw with 2 goals, including the winner. Game 3, Tuesday night in Toronto.
7: All right. You have- have the latest from the World Cup without the hydration breaks.
9: Exactly.
7: What's happened?
9: We had five matches yesterday, one of them in Vancouver, where Australia shut out Turkey 2-0. Germany beat the newcomers, Curaçao 7-1 in Houston, Netherlands and Japan 2-2 draw in Arlington, Ivory Coast over Ecuador 1-0 in Philadelphia, and Sweden beat Tunisia 5-1, that match in Monterrey, Mexico. Four more coming up today. Spain will play Cape Verde in Atlanta, Belgium versus Egypt in Seattle. Those are both afternoon matches, by the way. Tonight, Saudi Arabia plays Uruguay in Florida, and Iran plays New Zealand in Inglewood, California. Canada's next match, not until Thursday night, and it's in Vancouver against Qatar.
7: Now, an American has won the Canadian Open Golf Championship. Tell us about that.
9: I must say, I've never heard of this guy, Bud Cauley, until this weekend. Mm-hmm. It's his first win on the tour in the 15 years he's been on the PGA Tour. And the win comes nearly 8 years after his career nearly ended from a car accident. Bud Cauley.
11: With everything that, you know, our family went through when I was out, and then to have my first win when everyone's here, just it kind of seems like perfect timing. There were times when I was hurt that we really weren't sure if I was going to be able to play again. You know, once I felt more comfortable with my body and it holding up, you know, I knew I could win, but I also knew that I needed to prove it to myself and go out and do it.
9: Cauley finished two shots ahead of Britain's Matt Fitzpatrick and the top Canadian, Mississauga's Sudarshan Yelamaraju, who tied for eighth.
7: And for the first time in 53 years, the New York Knicks win their first NBA title Saturday. Wow.
9: The last title came in 1973, my first year in broadcasting.
7: Oh, wow.
9: Graduate, yeah.
7: Congratulations. Happy anniversary.
9: It's not about me, though.
7: Okay.
9: It's just that date stuck out for me. Yeah, it came on Saturday. They beat the Spurs in San Antonio, another close game, 94-90 in Game 5. And the Knicks will be celebrating all week. I think they have a ticker tape parade set for Thursday.
7: Nice.
9: Nice to see Knicks fans having a good time. WNBA, Toronto Temple started strong but faded in a 102-77 loss to Atlanta Dream. The Temple's record drops to 7-7. They play again Tuesday night in Indiana. And in the Canadian Elite Basketball League, Calgary Surge fell to 0-10 to start the season. They lost to Winnipeg on Sunday.
7: And John, the Yankees and the Jays in Toronto. Yankees winning.
9: Yeah, they took 2-3 in both those games. They hit ninth-inning home runs to come from behind to beat the Jays, so maybe it's good that Toronto's off today. They open a series at Fenway Tuesday against the Red Sox. Everything in the Canadian Baseball League rained out yesterday. Canada's Tyler Mislichuk of Winnipeg won his fourth World Triathlon Cup. He won in Mexico. And Lewis Hamilton won the Barcelona Grand Prix, his first victory since joining Ferrari 2 years ago. Seven-time world champion, 106 career wins. George Russell of Mercedes second, McLaren's Lando Norris third. Mercedes' 19-year-old Kimi Antonelli had to pull out with a mechanical problem, ending his five-race winning streak. So you're in all week at this time.
7: Yes. Yes.
9: Good.
7: We'll talk to you tomorrow.
9: You got it.
7: Take care, John. Bye-bye. John Hancock, CBC Sports. It is 7:42 on the morning edition. Zeynep Özdemir is graduating from Wilfrid Laurier University this week with a degree in biology, but her trip to the convocation stage involved a few more hurdles than some of her fellow classmates. Özdemir and her family came to Canada to get away from the Turkish government, which was working to extradite her father after a failed coup in the country in 2016. She attended Wilfrid Laurier as part of the International Students Overcoming War program and joins me now in studio to tell us more about her story and what's next. Good morning, Zeynep.
12: Good morning, John. How are you?
7: Very good, thank you. Now, I gave a brief introduction to your story there, which actually starts before you were born. Tell us about your parents and why your father had to flee Turkey.
12: So my father had to flee Turkey to Brazil because he was in government, related to the government, and he's against with the president of Turkey that is now. So after the coup, he had a lot of threatening of his life, right? And then it was affecting us as a family of three kids. And then Turkey was trying to extradite him back to Turkey from Brazil. And then we're like, okay, we have to move from Brazil because this is not safe for us. And then we came all as a family here to Canada.
7: Yeah, and you were born in Brazil?
12: I was born in Brazil. My mom was born in Brazil. It's just my father that is Turkish.
7: I see. Okay, that's what brought you there. Gotcha. What was life like in Brazil for you and your family?
12: Brazil was safe at some point after the dictatorship started going on and then the government changes in Turkey because it was affecting Turkish opponents in Brazil. But overall, Brazil, it's a safe country. But other than this.
7: And with, of course, with the influence of your mother coming from the country, that must have, what was the transition like? I mean, growing up, that's what you knew.
12: Growing up, it was pretty smooth. Like, it was really happy. But as I am a Turkish person in Brazil, I was not like looked as a Brazilian, right? I was like Turkish because my name is not a Brazilian name, right?
7: Okay.
12: So I was seen as a Turkish girl, not a Brazilian girl. And with the Turkish people, I was seen as a Brazilian girl, not a Turkish, you know? I mean, I was never in the with them, you know, related to them.
7: I understand. So you are, your father's Turkish, but you're born in Brazil, but you have a Turkish name. So the Brazilian friends think you're Turkish.
12: Exactly.
7: And your Turkish friends call you Brazilian.
12: Exactly.
7: Totally get it. From an Italian-Canadian background. Understand where you're coming from. What was your upbringing then there? Talk a bit about school. How was school in Brazil?
12: Oh, school in Brazil, it's not like Canada. You have to pay a lot for you to have a good education. And this is one of the reasons why we chose Canada, because of the education here. It's really good. And over there, you had to have a lot. You had to have a lot of money for you to have a good education, for you to get into a university. Otherwise, you wouldn't be able to get into a university.
7: Mm-hmm. And it was also like from elementary as well?
12: Yes.
7: You had to pay as well?
12: Uh-huh.
7: Okay, so
12: public, the safety in the public schools are not good as well. There's a lot of shooting in Brazil. Mm-hmm. So there's a lot of threats in life. So it's always good to be in a private school in Brazil.
7: So how old were you? You were a teenager when you moved to Canada.
12: Yes, 15 years old.
7: 15 years old. What do you remember from... take us through that transition, the last few weeks of Brazil and then moving into Canada. What was it like for your family?
12: Personally for me, I had to had a lot of responsibilities after I came here to Canada because I knew a little bit of English. My family didn't know anything. In Brazil, I was like a kid from them. I used to not do anything. I used to be the normal kid. But then when I came to Canada, I started... My mom was like, you know what? This is the adulthood. Now you're going to see the real world. You got to help me to do the documentations, the visa process. You got to do everything. So the transition, 15 years old, in 2 weeks to Canada, I was just like an adult doing adult stuff. So it was a big change for me, but I had to go through. There's no choice. It's just like go with the flow. What it is.
7: At the age of 15.
12: Yes.
7: You became an adult.
12: Exactly.
7: So welcome to the real world, your parents are saying. So, and you moved to Waterloo Region at 15?
12: Yes.
7: And what was that like moving into Waterloo Region? Always curious to ask people coming into the region for the first time moving in. What did you notice? What surprised you? What was different or the same?
12: It is really calm, really calm. But I used to live in a really calm city as well in Brazil, an island called Florianópolis. So it wasn't a big change for me. There's a lot of calm people here. They're really respectful. And that was the change that I've noticed, because Brazilian people, they're a little bit aggressive sometimes. But here it's like the respectfulness, the kindness of the people around. But other than that, it's like pretty similar to the place that I used to live.
7: Now, how did the International Students Overcoming War program help you at Laurier?
12: They helped me achieve my goal right now to get my diploma, because without them, I wouldn't be able to even get a diploma, a university diploma.
7: And you're graduating in biology.
12: Biology, so exactly.
7: What's next for you?
12: What's next? Okay, I want to get this opportunity to shout out to all medical schools. That I am here. I am going to applying for the next cycle, and I'm eagerly waiting for their acceptance letter, because I think students like me that is eager and passionate to help community, help people, help the get into medicine, right? I think we need people like me to change and to do better the Canadian healthcare system, right? Because Canada needs doctors, yep. right? We're out of it. So that's my plan. Wonderful. To apply to medical school and just follow my dreams and my passion.
7: Nice. And convocation for you is today?
12: No, Tuesday.
7: Tuesday?
12: Yes.
7: Okay. What time are you going to be crossing?
12: 4:30 p.m.
7: 4:30. Okay, and that's going to be online.
12: Yeah.
7: Excellent. We'll be looking for you. Thank you so much for coming in,
12: no
7: Zainab.
12: No problem. Thank you.
7: That is Zainab Oudzamir. She is graduating from Wilfrid Laurier with a degree in biology, and her studies were helped by the International Students Overcoming War Program. And we're going to hear from two more students this week who are also part of that program. Those interviews will be tomorrow and Wednesday at this time. It is 7:49 on the morning edition. We turn it over to Ashna Shetty with a look at traffic.
13: Thanks, Joe. The traffic map is showing me a crash on the Franklin and Pinebush roundabout just getting off of eastbound Highway 401. Eastbound Highway 401, slow this hour from Townline Road to Highway 6 South, then slow again from approaching Guelph Line to Highway 25. Westbound 401, slow from approaching Highway 25 to the Kelso Conservation Area, then clear heading back to Kitchener with touch-and-go delays getting onto the 78. Eastbound Highway 8, slow from Homer Watson Boulevard to the flyover. Westbound Highway 8 moving without any delays this hour. Eastbound Highway 7 slow going through Shawn Station Road.
7: Thank you, Ashta. With a look at today's weather, here's Josette Lafleur.
8: Good morning. It's a sunny but chilly 9 degrees in Kitchener, Waterloo, Cambridge, Guelph, 7 in Mount Forest, 10 in Stratford and Brantford. Wind from the west at 18 kilometers per hour, gusting up to 30. That wind is expected to pick up speed, blowing from the northwest throughout the day, gusting up to 40 kilometers per hour. Mix of sun and cloud, high 18, UV index 7 or high. Partly cloudy tonight. Breeze tapering off to a light breeze after midnight, with the temperature dropping to a low of 10.
7: This Saturday is Neighbors Day across Kitchener, and that means musical acts will be performing at several spots around the city on porches and street parties. Jessie T is one of the performers. Here she is with Just a Number.

0: That is Jessie T with Just a Number. She's performing as part of Neighbors Day this Saturday in Kitchener. The day will see pop-up musical performances, street parties, and other events to bring neighbors together. At noon, she'll be performing on Commonwealth Crescent. Then at 3 p.m., she'll be on West Heights Drive. 7:54 on the morning edition. Still ahead, we're going to speak to the mayor of Woolwich Township at 8:10. The township is grieving after five children were killed in a crash on Friday evening. For nearly 100 years, leaders across the world have used the FIFA soccer tournament as a tool for power in politics. The last World Cup was watched on television by more than half of the world's population. Few televised events in the history of the world have had a similar purchase. David Goldblatt is a journalist, sociologist, and author of The Ball is Round, A Global History of Soccer. He spoke with Front Burner guest host Matthew Amha about how migration flows and colonial history have shaped the sport. Many children of immigrants like France's Kylian Mbappe, whose parents are from Cameroon and Algeria, now feature prominently on soccer teams around the world.
1: I think this is one of the amazing things about this World Cup. Although it's taking place primarily in a country or under a regime that is, you know, incredibly anti-migrant and has, you know, a very nativist and ethnic conception of the nation, the teams and the squads on display are without doubt the most diverse that we have ever seen. I think there's probably a majority teams now that I would say are sort of civic nationalist teams, where you have a significant number of players who are either migrants themselves or whose parents are migrants. And as you say, all across Europe, you know, 50 years of labor migration and more recent refugee flows have produced a French team. I calculated 22 out of 26 have got migrant roots, 16 out of 26 for England. But, you know, you've also got, Senegalese Spaniards, you've got Gambian Norwegians, you've got Albanian Germans. So that's, in a way, that's incredible. But you've also got the flip side of that is the diasporic teams. So, you know, I calculated that about a third of the teams have a significant third or more of their players who were not born at home, but share the, and have probably never lived there, but share the ethnic heritage of the home nation. So something like Curaçao or Cape Verde, you only have one or two players who actually born in Curaçao or Cape Verde, and everybody else is in the diaspora. But this is true of Croatia, of Bosnia, Congo. You know, this world has been totally remade by immigration in this last 30, 40 years. And of course, it becomes a space in which the politics of the nation and the meaning of the nation are contested.
0: And that is journalist and sociologist David Goldblatt on Front Burner. You can listen to the full conversation wherever you get your podcasts. He'll be speaking about Curaçao, and the stadium went nuts yesterday when they scored their first and then second goal against Germany, which was called back because of offside. They still lost 4-1, but still the crowd went nuts for that game and the players. It is 7:57 on the morning edition. I'm Joe Pavia in for Craig Norris. Now with a look at traffic and some of the stories. She is looking for her 8:30 newscast collecting. Here is Ashta Shetty.
2: Thanks, Joe. The traffic map showing me a crash on the Franklin and Pinebush roundabout just getting off of eastbound Highway 401. Eastbound 401 slow this hour from Town Line to past Highway 6 South, then slow again from approaching Guelph Line to Highway 25. Westbound 401 slow from Highway 25 to approaching the Kelso Conservation Area, then clear heading back to Kitchener with some touch-and-go delays while getting on to the 78. Eastbound Highway 8 is slow from Homer Watson to approaching the flyover. Westbound Highway 8 moving without any delays this hour. Eastbound Highway 7 a bit slow going through Shawnee Station Road, but eastbound Highway 7 is moving without, westbound Highway 7 is moving without delays, and eastbound Highway 7 is slow through Shawnee Station Road. In the news, the city of Waterloo is reducing the hours. Splash pads are open as a way to help with water capacity electricity issues in the region. And coming up on World Report, European Union leaders lining up in support of a peace deal with Iran.
0: Thank you, Ashta. With a look at today's weather, here is Josette Lafleur.
3: Good morning. It's a sunny 9 degrees, a bit chilly, getting up to a high of 18 today with the UV index sitting at 7 or high under a mix of sun and cloud. The wind will be from the northwest at 20 kilometers per hour, gusting up to 40. Right now, the wind is from the west at 18 kilometers, gusting up to 30. 9 degrees in Guelph, 7 in Mount Forest, 10 in Stratford and Brantford. Partly cloudy tonight with a low of 10.
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4: 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The CBC News is next. Coming up in half an hour, it's The Current with Matt Galloway.
7: Fish sauce is a staple in Asian cuisine, but the tiny town of St. Mary's, Newfoundland and Labrador has a long, stinky history with the condiment, even though many people in that province have never even tasted it. A fishy story coming up on The Current.
2: This is World Report. Good morning. I'm Marcia Young. Pakistan's prime minister is calling the deal between the U.S. and Iran a victory for peace and dialogue. In a speech to parliament, Shahbaz Sharif says, after the dark night of war, the sun of peace has risen. Pakistan has been a key negotiator in the deal. Specific details have not been released, but it is believed the framework extends the ceasefire and leads to the reopening of the Strait of Hormuz. There will be significant challenges, including whether Israel will continue its offensive in Lebanon. Crystal Gomansing is in Jerusalem with more on the Israeli reaction.
8: The Israeli government is avoiding commenting directly on the deal, opting instead to talk about sovereignty and security. Defense Minister Israel Katz issued a statement saying he and Prime Minister Benjamin Netanyahu oppose an IDF withdrawal from Lebanon, saying the IDF will remain in the security zone in Lebanon, Syria, and Gaza for an unlimited period, adding the areas will be cleared of residents and all terrorist infrastructure. He says both of them made these points clear yesterday to President Donald Trump and other senior administrators, including Secretary of War Pete Hegseth. Katz, in the statement, continues by saying they will not compromise on security interests or the protection of citizens, that if Israel is attacked by Iran or one of its proxies, it will retaliate. Israel's National Security Minister Itamar Ben-Gvir says Trump's agreement does not bind the state. In a lengthy ex post, he says Israel is not subject to the United States and we are an independent and sovereign nation, that Israel's duty is to its citizens. Crystal Gomansing, CBC News, Jerusalem.
2: In an online post, Prime Minister Mark Carney is expressing his support for a possible ceasefire. Carney will be in France for G7 meetings. He is one of several world leaders endorsing a possible deal. Anna Cunningham has more from London.
9: Security is tight in Evian-les-Bains in France for the G7. Leaders are assembling here across the waters of Lac de Genève, keen to hear details of this Iran-US deal. European countries have already been responding. Leaders of the United Kingdom, France, Germany and Italy issuing a joint statement late Sunday welcoming the Memorandum of Understanding, describing it as a moment of opportunity, saying they are willing to lift relevant sanctions in response to clear, verifiable steps by Iran on its nuclear program.
10: This is a hugely significant moment.
9: British Prime Minister Keir Starmer this morning echoing how important peace is.
10: It is vital that all parties seize this opportunity to secure stability in the region.
9: The French President Emmanuel Macron says an international mission established with the UK is ready to support what he says is the urgent and unconditional reopening of the Strait of Hormuz. The EU Commission President Ursula von der Leyen is also calling for freedom of navigation to be restored toll-free. Kaya Kallas, the EU's foreign policy chief, says this deal has potential to alleviate pressure on the economy.
11: Everybody needs the Strait of Hormuz to be open and actually this war to stop.
9: G7 leaders will be hoping the US president shares more information with them about the deal and does not leave the meeting early, as he did last year in Canada. Anna Cunningham, CBC News, London.
12: Russia's war in Ukraine will also be a key topic at the G7. Overnight, Ukraine was bombarded by missile and drone attacks. At least 9 people are dead. Officials in Kyiv say Russia hit several apartments and a UNESCO Heritage Cathedral was also struck. Ukraine's president called that attack a crime against Christian culture. Britain's prime minister plans to ban social media for children under the age of 16.
13: Some technology companies want us to think that social media is unchangeable, part of an almost natural order. But we have to resist that kind of learned helplessness. We have agency. We can change it, and we will.
12: Keir Starmer did not say which apps would be targeted, but he says his government will also put restrictions on gaming and live streaming platforms. The ban will take effect early next year. Canada announced its social media measures last week. The 29-year-old son of Norway's crown princess has been sentenced to 4 years for raping 2 women.
14: Tiltalbeslutningene gjelder totalt.
12: A judge in Oslo read out the court's decision. Marius Borg Høiby was charged with sexually assaulting the women while they were asleep. He also faced other drug-related crimes for which he previously pleaded guilty. This is the latest scandal for Norway's royal family. Just before the trial began, it was revealed the princess had a 3-year friendship with the late sex offender Jeffrey Epstein. It is the last week of work for MPs before their summer break, but before they go, they have a bit of house cleaning to do, including the introduction of 2 bills. CBC's parliamentary reporter Janice McGregor joins us from Ottawa. And Janice, it's too late in the sitting for this bill to pass, but what do we know about this latest long-awaited bill?
15: Marcia, in previous parliaments, the Liberal government has struggled to update Canada's privacy laws, trying to keep up with how personal data is not only collected, but increasingly monetized for profit by digital tech firms. How data is scraped, sorted, and stored without explicit consent not only lacks transparency, but it's difficult to control and penalize if it causes harm. If the Carney government intends to follow through in its commitment to ban surveillance pricing, for example, it can't do that without clearer rules on the retention of consumer data. Last month, when the Federal Privacy Commissioner joined several provincial privacy commissioners to investigate OpenAI's collection and use of Canadians' personal information, a key takeaway was the inadequacy of their current powers. The Privacy Commissioner's office at the moment is mostly an ombudsman with limited powers beyond calling things out, trying to nudge companies into compliance. So we'll see if today's bill mirrors earlier attempts to add more teeth to this watchdog.
12: The Carney government's fentanyl czar is also providing an update on the illicit drug crisis today. What should we expect there?
15: This office, remember, was created to mirror, even with its name, the Trump administration's self-styled emergency push to crack down on the cross-border trade in fentanyl. At the time, Canada was trying to avoid tariffs that were imposed anyway, but then struck down by the U.S. Supreme Court for reaching beyond the president's authority. That's not to say, though, that Canada didn't need to do more to fight the devastating effects of opioids. So we'll see what progress officials can report today from their billion-dollar border plan.
12: Thank you, Janice.
15: You're welcome.
12: The CBC's Janice McGregor in Ottawa. We have new information today that suggests brain injuries in more than half the population is being overlooked. Canadian researchers have found that women are less likely to be admitted to a specialized trauma center than men. CBC's Tashana Reid has the details.
16: but I remember my head bouncing.
17: In 2016, Francine Gillis slipped on black ice and hit her head in rural Nova Scotia. She was taken to hospital and diagnosed with a concussion and whiplash, then sent home.
16: 5 days after that, I was nauseated. I couldn't put my head up. Lights were killing me. Sound was killing me.
17: She was treated for 10 days at a local hospital, but it took 4 months to see a specialist. Now, new research in the Canadian Medical Association Journal says women hospitalized with traumatic brain injury are less likely than men to be admitted to a specialized trauma center. Dr. Natalia Angeloni is co-author of the paper.
18: So it is consistent and strong enough that we have to actually pay attention to it.
17: Researchers analyzed the data of 55,000 hospital patients in Ontario with a traumatic brain injury. Overall, women were 26% less likely to be sent to a lead trauma center compared to men. While the research doesn't answer what is driving these differences in access, Toronto trauma surgeon Dr. Najma Ahmed says it's critical for these patients to get the care they require and quickly.
19: If the diagnosis is not made early and intervention is not provided, then the outcomes can be much worse.
17: 10 years later, Gillis is still dealing with the impacts of her brain injury.
16: So there's a misconception and a misnomer of its seriousness.
17: But she's sharing her experience to educate others. Tashauna Reed, CBC News, Toronto.
12: That is the latest national and international news from World Report. News anytime at cbcnews.ca. I'm Marcia Young.

0: Good morning. I'm Joe Pavia. It is Monday, the 15th of June. The time now is 8:10. I'm in this week for the vacationing Craig Norris. Coming up in the final half hour of the morning edition, a tragedy unfolded on a rural road between Elmira and Mapleton Friday night. Five children were killed. We'll speak to Woolwich Mayor Sandy Shantz about a community that is in mourning. That conversation coming up next. And the federal government has released its multi-billion dollar food security strategy, but some farmers say there isn't enough emphasis on crop resilience and farm profitability. We're going to hear from the Ontario Organic coming up at 8:20. Everything you need to know to get your day started right here on the Morning Edition. Ash DeShetty will have a look at traffic and some of the stories she's putting together for the 8:30 newscast. But first, it's over to Josette Lafleur with a look at the weather. Good morning, Josette.
1: Good morning. It's a mix of sun and cloud right now. 9 degrees in Kitchener, Waterloo, Cambridge, Guelph, Mount Forest, 11 in Stratford and Brantford. The wind is from the northwest at 21 kilometers per hour, gusting up to 30. That wind is expected to pick up speed, gusting up to 40 throughout the morning into the afternoon. Mix of sun and cloud today with a high of 18. UV index 7 or high, partly cloudy tonight. Wind tapering off to a light breeze after midnight. Temperature dropping to a low of 10.
0: Thank you very much, Josette. Now with a look at the commute and what's coming up in the 8:30 news, here is Ash DeShetty.
2: Thanks, Joe. In town, the traffic map is showing me a crash at the roundabout on Fairway and Fountain Street. Also a crash at the Franklin and Pinebush roundabout just getting off of eastbound Highway 401. Eastbound Highway 401 is slow from Townline to the Cambridge en route, then slow again from approaching the Sixes to past Highway 6 South. More delays eastbound Highway 401 because of a crash approaching Guelph Line. Delays are from approaching Guelph Line to approaching Highway 25. Westbound Highway 401 is slow from James Snow Parkway to approaching Kelso Conservation Area. Eastbound Highway 8 is slow from Cortland to the flyover. Westbound Highway 8 is moving without any delays this hour. Westbound Highway 78 is slow from Ottawa Street to Victoria Street, and eastbound on the 78 is moving without any delays this hour. In the news, a horrific crash this past Friday claimed the lives of five children from Elmira, four girls and a boy. And the City of Waterloo is reducing the hours splash pads are open to help with water capacity issues the region's currently facing. I'll have details on these and other stories at 8:30.
0: Thank you, Ashta. It is 8:13. It is news that can be difficult to hear or even comprehend. As Ashta Shetty's been reporting in the news this morning, five children between the ages of 4 and 12 were killed in a crash on Friday evening. It happened at an intersection on a rural road between Mapleton and Elmira, and it has spun the community surrounding it into grief. Here to talk about how those communities are coping is the mayor of Woolwich, Sandy Shantz. Good morning, Madam Mayor.
3: Good morning, Joe.
0: Still hard to believe a tragedy like this could happen. How are you feeling this morning?
3: Well, you know, it's always disconcerting isn't a strong enough word. It's heartbreaking, really, when any lives are lost and when it involves children, especially five children even, it's just almost unbelievable.
0: How are the people in your community reacting to this news?
3: Yeah, you know, I haven't heard a lot of reactions, and I haven't been on social media a lot. But I know that the people that I have talked to have been shocked and you know, concerned for the family and. It's one of those things. I guess it's sort of like a gut punch, right? It just sort of strikes you.
0: Five children, as you mentioned, all from the same family. Is there anything that you can tell us about the family?
3: No, I don't believe their name has been released. I think there are some things on social media. But I'm a little skeptical of some social media things, so I'm really waiting for official confirmation of who the family is.
0: Okay, and that will come from the Ontario Provincial Police. ID'ing the victims. Now, in the wake of this crash, OPP are launching a safety campaign aimed at intersections. As mayor of a rural area, are you concerned about the safety of intersections on rural roads specifically?
3: I'm very concerned about safety on a rural roads, not just intersections, but also going through our smaller towns where people are trying to get from place to place and they don't slow down and pay attention and realize that there are children playing and people walking and people living in these communities. So intersections are definitely a concern, but maybe in some ways more so, I'm concerned about our small communities.
0: And at those intersections, and some I'm sure there are just stop signs. Would there be flashing lights to indicate, you know, even enhance the fact that there is a stop sign there? And is that something the township would have control over, or is that something provincial?
3: Depends on the road.
0: Mm-hmm.
3: So if it's a township road, then the township would have control over it. If it's a regional road, the region would. If it's a provincial road, then the province would.
0: And in this situation, it was where, what level of government was that road in Mapleton?
3: You know, I'm not sure. It was in Mapleton Township, so it's not one of our roads. I think it would be a township road, but I couldn't say for sure.
0: Madam Mayor, many people are still grieving today and are finding it hard to even understand how something like this could happen. Do you have any words of comfort or hope?
3: Yeah, I just would say, you know, let's give the family time to grieve and to work out their next steps. And also, I want to remember the first responders, because, you know, they too will be affected by the scene that they had to attend to. So I want to acknowledge them and remember them as well. And just remind the community to be careful when you're driving. You know, look in every direction, even if it's not your stop sign, you know, make sure you're paying attention to what's going on. And I don't know what happened in this case, but it's always important to be alert.
0: Madam Mayor, thank you so much for taking the time to chat with us this morning.
3: Thank you. And we're thinking of the family and their friends and
0: That is Woolwich Mayor Sandy Shantz speaking to us about that tragic collision this weekend, Friday night. And you can stay with CBC News with updates. The names of the family have not been released, and CBC News will update the story as new information comes in. It is 8:19 on the Morning Edition. Looks like it's going to be a chilly one today. Mix of sun and cloud with a high of just 18. Partly cloudy tonight with a low of 10. Look for a mix of sun and cloud tomorrow with a chance of showers in the afternoon. Risk of a thunderstorm, the high 22, the humidex 25. And for Wednesday, cloudy with a chance of showers with the high of 21. Right now, it is mostly cloudy, 9 degrees. Winds are from the northwest at 21 kilometers an hour, gusting to 30 kilometers an hour. 8:19 on the Morning Edition from their latest album, What's Good. Here are the Arkells with the song, What's Good.

0: And that is the Arkells, What's Good, from their new album. They're on tour right now, and they're actually going to be in Toronto Wednesday, Thursday, Friday. The Wednesday show at Lee's Palace is sold out. They're also playing a place called History, and then on the 19th, Friday, the RBC Amphitheater. It's 8:23 on the Morning Edition. From greenhouse expansions to faster approvals for seeds and fertilizers, the federal government's newly minted National Food Security Strategy is promising a lot to Canada's agricultural sector. But producers worry the $3.2 billion plan might still miss the mark on some fronts, like labor shortages and rising costs. And will it actually strengthen the resilience of farms while making the food they grow more affordable? Erica Shelley is Executive Director of Ontario Organic, and she joins us this morning. Good morning, Erica.
1: Good morning.
0: So more than $3 billion from the federal government to, as they put it, produce more food in Canada and make it affordable. How are they going to do that?
1: Well, the National Food Security Strategy is looking at investing in food processing, distribution, food hubs, transportation, storage. As you mentioned, the reduction in the red tape around approvals, seeds, fertilizers through the CFIA and others, and then there's you know, money for loaning out to farmers so they can also add to their infrastructure. There's quite a bit being invested at lots of points along the food value chain as we look at it. So it's a great start in terms mm-hmm. of making sure that we have food security at home here in Canada. One of the things that we're, you know, looking at, you know, we're coming from the organic side. Mm-hmm. We've always been thinking about resiliency, food resiliency, and making sure that we have food for a long time here, no matter what environmental pressures, et cetera, that we're dealing with. And the thing that we feel would be great is if we had some more investment into the farmers themselves, mm-hmm. and the moving into being able to farm, buying farmland, and having that next generation of farmer being able to be part of the story of that investment.
0: Oh, Erica, as an advocate for organic production, you must be happy with the focus on modernizing production, but what constitutes modern practices in your view?
1: In my view, any practices where we decrease, you know, the need for labor, and where there's hardships to people that are farming is very hard. And in terms of processing as well, sometimes there's a lot of a backlog in processing. For organic agriculture, we have to have specialized processing plants. They have to be certified, and we don't actually have enough food processors here in Canada. And so a lot of our foods even leave Canada and get processed in the United States and then shipped back to Canada. That's a story for not just organic foods, but for a lot of them. And so modernization would be, you know, having faster processing capability, having, you know, food hubs where everybody's talking to everybody and we're able to get food to people more quickly. And additionally, like one of the things that we have is a lot of food waste here in mm-hmm. Canada. And in our world, a lot of the organics with their extra food, Second Harvest will actually take that food and then repurpose it to people who don't have enough food. And so we're actually missing that piece of the puzzle as well, of getting that excess food to people who could use it instead of having a large amount of food waste. And I think when I talk about innovation, I'm talking mm-hmm. about the, you know, sort of the behind the scenes, connecting all of those pieces together, computer programs, apps that would actually help with that part as well. So not just infrastructure innovation, but also connection of all of these things.
0: The government is hoping to make locally grown food less expensive. Can they do that without hurting the profitability of our farms?
1: I think that they could do it if they invest in farmers. Mm-hmm. And I mean, that seems crazy. Farmers don't charge too much for their food. That's not the place where we ever have an issue with food costs. It's everything that happens afterwards. And so if you're able to decrease your costs by, providing, that these farmers know how much they're going to pay for gas in the next year, and they can figure out how much food they're going to be able to make, which they always can't. There's a lot of variabilities there. If you can support those farmers, you can start bringing down long-term costs, because you can get fresh food to local places more quickly. But also, when we're looking at decreasing costs today, I think that's sometimes the wrong question. We have inputs, and when we talk about inputs, this is, stuff that goes on to farms, that helps the soil, helps things grow, helps them,

0: and the disappearance of our family farms has been a big problem for decades. Are we turning the tide on that in this province?
1: Oh, no, we're not turning the tide on that. We're in Ontario. Yeah, I mean, we're constantly fighting for just to keep the existing farms that we have, some of the most precious, green spaces. And yeah, it is a problem with, where we are taking over. And I think you're going into some of the, talking about the industry expansion as well into these farmlands. But yeah, it is. It's definitely making it so the farms are further away from cities, right? The more the cities spread, the farther farms are, and then the more you're paying for your costs of transporting that. And then oftentimes the really good soil, access to, water and all of those things are compromised by moving those farms further away from urban areas.
0: Erica, pleasure chatting with you this morning. Thank you so much.
1: Thank you for having me.
0: Erica Shelley is an agricultural inventor and executive director at Ontario Organic. It is 8:30, time now for the news. Here is Ashta Shetty.
2: Thanks, Joe. Good morning. A rural intersection in Mapleton Township has become a place of mourning after a horrific crash this past Friday that claimed the lives of five children from Elmira. Police say a van carrying a large family collided with an SUV, leaving four girls and a boy dead. Chris Harrow, fire chief for Mapleton Fire Rescue, was at the scene shortly after the crash.
3: Our responders jumped in with everyone else and worked the best they could to do the best job possible in a very devastating scene. Many responders have kids similar age, and it affects them greatly.
2: Since the collision, community members have been filling the area of the intersection with flowers, stuffed animals, and wooden crosses. City councils in Kitchener and Waterloo are set to discuss their proposals to join the Ontario and Canada Development Charge Reduction Program later today. The program aims to cut municipal development charges by up to half to spur new builds across the province. The program will cover some infrastructure costs for municipalities. In Waterloo, city staff are proposing a 30% reduction to their development charges. Mayor Dorothy McCabe says the program is a sign governments are listening.
4: We are hopeful with the $8.8 billion that the federal government and the provincial government have put on the table, that it's a recognition that they see that and they understand that they have a role in funding infrastructure with their municipal partners.
2: McCabe's comments were part of a larger discussion on Friday around the program during the Ontario Big City Mayors Conference in Waterloo. Union representatives for Ontario's long-term care nurses head into binding arbitration today after negotiations with employers this spring failed to result in a deal. Nurses in Ontario aren't allowed to take any kind of job action during bargaining, including striking. As Kate McGilvery reports, they say that's something that needs to change.
5: Nurses at a Scarborough long-term care home earlier this month, part of a province-wide picket organized by the Ontario Nurses Association. Union representatives are heading into arbitration Monday after bargaining for the 4,400 nurses who work at private nursing homes failed. The Ontario Long-Term Care Association, on the other side of the table, wouldn't comment on this process, but said it hopes it's constructive.
6: The top priority is wage parity.
5: ONA President Aaron Aris says the private nurses earn significantly less than those who work for public long-term care homes, but she has little faith in arbitration to fix that.
6: That system is broken. It's archaic, it's oppressive.
5: In May, Aris's union launched a constitutional challenge over the lack of right to strike. The Ontario Hospital Association says the legislation that's being challenged keeps patients safe, but Aris argues they'll only be safe once nurses can use job action to fight for better conditions. Kate McGilvery, CBC News.
2: The city of Waterloo is reducing the hours splash pads are open. They say it's a way to help with the water capacity issues the region is currently facing. CBC KW's Carmen Grollo has more.
7: The city of Waterloo is asking residents to reduce how much water they use and will lead by example. The city says they will reduce the hour splash pads are open this summer. They will now start operating 1 hour later than last year, starting at 11 a.m. and run until 7 p.m. The misting feature on the Silver Lake tree sculpture in Waterloo Park will also not run. They will also delay water main flushing, which

0: they say won't affect water quality. The city will also reduce how often sports fields are watered, and non-portable water will be used to wash vehicles and water trees and flower beds. The city says it's all part of an approach for responsible water use, and it's in direct response to the ongoing water capacity concerns faced by the region. Regional councillors are expected to receive a report this week that looks at development that can move forward that doesn't require water capacity until a future date. That report is expected to be brought forward at Wednesday's council meeting. Carmen Grillo, CBC News, Kitchener.
1: Fans of Team Canada are getting excited for another big game coming up this week after an intense face-off on Friday. Hopes are high amongst fans wearing red and white jerseys. Zach Ellis-Hayden is a big soccer fan, and he's a soccer coach. He's got high hopes for Team Canada.
2: Yeah, I do think we have a good chance. It's the strongest team I think Canada's had in a long, long time. A lot of players playing in Europe in very high levels. So 100%, I think we get on the field, we have a chance. Yeah, I like Richie Larea. His intensity, work rate, consistency for me is at a high level, really good.
1: Canada's next game is on Thursday in Vancouver. That's the news from CBC Kitchener-Waterloo. I'm Ashta Shetty.
3: Thank you very much, Ashta. With a look at today's weather, here is Josette Lafleur.
4: Good morning. It's a mix of sun and cloud right now. 9 degrees in Kitchener, Waterloo, Cambridge, Guelph, Mount Forest. 11 in Stratford and Brantford. The wind right now is from the northwest at 21 kilometers per hour, gusting up to 30. That wind is expected to pick up speed as we get later into the day, gusting up to 40 kilometers per hour. Mix of sun and cloud with a high of 18, UV index 7 or high. Partly cloudy tonight, wind tapering off to a light breeze after midnight, temperature dropping to a low of 10. Tuesday, mix of sun and cloud, 40% chance of showers in the afternoon. That comes with risk of a thunderstorm. Strong wind from the southwest at 30 kilometers per hour, gusting up to 50 throughout the morning. High 22, humidex 25. Cloudy periods Tuesday night with a 60% chance of showers and a low of 11.
3: Thank you very much, Josette, and thank you to you for spending some time with us this morning on The Morning Edition. I'm Joe Pavia. I will be in all week for Craig Norris, who is on vacation. And if there's anything you hear on the show and like to contribute, we want to hear from you. What are your thoughts on anything you hear? 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And you can text us at 226-821-0522. Thanks again for joining us. Have yourself a great day.

0: decades of old fish sauce have been sitting in vats, abandoned in a bureaucratic stalemate. And for residents, it is the worst smell they could imagine. Now, a plan to truck that sauce out of town. Be thankful that this is radio and not smell-o-vision. A documentary from St. Mary's on fish sauce and what it's done to that town, coming up in a minute and a half. I'm Matt Galloway. You're listening to The Current. Stay with us.
1: From the CBC Kitchener-Waterloo newsroom, I'm Josette Lafleur. Rural communities in Waterloo region are mourning after the devastating car crash this past Friday in Mapleton Township that claimed the lives of five children from Elmira. A van carrying a large family collided with an SUV at a rural intersection, killing four girls and a boy. Sandy Shantz, the mayor of Woolwich Township, says the crash will deeply impact the tight-knit community.
2: Anytime there's a tragic accident where there's loss of life is difficult for the community and for everyone involved, but especially with so many children involved, it hits harder, I think, when it's children.
1: Community members are leaving flowers, toys, and wooden crosses at the crash site. You can read more about this story at cbc.ca/kw. The weather forecast for Waterloo Region and Wellington County. Mix of sun and cloud today with wind from the northwest at 20 kilometers per hour, gusting up to 40, high 18, UV index 7 or high, partly cloudy tonight with a low of 10. Tuesday, mix of sun and cloud, 40% chance of showers throughout the afternoon. That comes with risk of a thunderstorm. Strong wind from the southwest, gusting up to 50 kilometers per hour, high 22, humid index 25, cloudy Tuesday night, 60% chance of showers, low 11.
0: Hello again, I'm Matt Galloway, and you're listening to The Current. There are a lot of strange things transported by highway in Canada. Full houses on wheels, wind turbine blades longer than a duplex is tall. But coming soon along Newfoundland's Route 90 may be the strangest load ever. Trucks will soon haul decades-old fish sauce, the kind of sauce that's used for dipping and marinating in Asian cuisines. It is a condiment that many people in Newfoundland and Labrador have never even tried.
3: It's like, well, we use ketchup. They use this product.
0: Where those loads are headed, well, that is a story in and of itself. But even more intriguing, how the sauce came to be and why the mayor of a tiny town called St. Mary's will be standing by watching the trucks back away from his community, likely, he says, in tears. Our producer, Mary Catherine McIntosh, has been looking into this story. Here's her documentary, Fish Sauce.
4: St. Mary's is half the size it was when this story began. But when people leave, there's often a tug back to it.
5: Yeah, my son actually just started. He's going to build a house now. And he's 49 years old. Mother, I think I'm going to start building my house now. Because he wants to be in here.
4: St. Mary's might be prettier than the prettiest place you've been.
5: It's lovely. Nice and quiet here.
4: Picture a bench painted red on the edge of a grassy cliff looking out over an emerald bay. And just down the road, whales.
6: And I mean, the whales, you're sitting on the beach, the whales are just passing you just like they're like a dog walking on the beach. There's a whale passing by right in front of you. 20, 30 whales to probably 10 whales. It's unbelievable to see.
3: And the whales come right to the beach, and they dive, just like marine land. We can't even drive up and down our roads. I can't explain how many people come. We just kind of roll our eyes and say, oh, we're too used to it.
4: You're used to whales.
3: We're used to whales, yeah.
4: But St. Mary's has a big problem. And though it's invisible, it gets into everything. It's even made international news. Depending on the wind and the time of year, this place reeks.
5: Oh, my. Yeah. Right across from Sisters, oh my God, it'd be so bad.
7: On a scale of 1 to 10, it's a 12. Especially with the school, the children, and oh, it's awful. And you just put your head in around, smell, and knock you out.
6: It can actually knock you on your feet. Like, it's rotten fish. And it's not just a rotten fish. This is thousands of rotten capelin.
4: The smell is coming from an old fish sauce plant right in the center of town that hasn't operated in 25 years. The community's been fighting

0: the weather forecast for Waterloo Region and Wellington County. Mix of sun and cloud today with wind from the northwest at 20 kilometers per hour, gusting up to 40, high 18, UV index 7 or high, partly cloudy tonight with a low of 10. Tuesday, mix of sun and cloud, 40% chance of showers throughout the afternoon. That comes with risk of a thunderstorm. Strong wind from the southwest, gusting up to 50 kilometers per hour, high 22, humid index 25, cloudy Tuesday night, 60% chance of showers, low 11.
1: I'm Tom Power, welcome to Q. So back in the late 1800s, a journalist named Nellie Bly checked herself into a psychiatric asylum for women in New York City. Now, Nellie herself wasn't sick, but she wanted to report on what was happening inside. And what she found shocked her, and the article she wrote about it changed America, and some say was the beginning of investigative journalism. The Canadian playwright Hannah Moscovich will be here to tell you Nellie's incredible story, how Hannah adapted it for a new opera, and she has maybe the best answer I've ever heard to whether art can actually make any real change. Hannah Moscovich coming up. Plus, the voice of Tina Belcher from the long-running animated show Bob's Burgers, Dan Mintz, will be here to talk about playing a 13-year-old girl as a man in his 40s. All that coming up on Q. So, you ever had the feeling that you're not being listened to, or you're not being heard or believed? Like, have you ever told someone the truth, like a true story, but while you're talking to them, you can sort of watch or notice them not believe you? Like, it's one of the worst feelings. So, I want to tell you about a pretty extreme and real life and pretty important story about someone not being believed and a new opera based on that story. Take a listen.

album Hard-Hearted Woman. That is Orah Kogan with the song called Honey. That album is long listed for the 2026 Polaris Music Prize, one of the most prestigious, maybe the most prestigious music prize in this country, or as a first-time nominee. If you want to hear our conversation,

0: From the CBC Kitchener-Waterloo newsroom, I'm Josette Lafleur. Rural communities in Waterloo region are mourning after the devastating car crash this past Friday in Mapleton Township that claimed the lives of five children from Elmira. A van carrying a large family collided with an SUV at a rural intersection, killing four girls and a boy. Sandy Shantz, the mayor of Woolwich Township, says the crash will deeply impact the tight-knit community.
1: Anytime there's a tragic accident where there's loss of life is difficult for the community and for everyone involved, but especially with so many children involved, it hits harder, I think, when it's children.
0: Community members are leaving flowers, toys, and wooden crosses at the crash site. You can read more about this story at cbc.ca/kw. The weather forecast for Waterloo Region and Wellington County. Mix of sun and cloud today with wind from the northwest at 20 kilometers per hour, gusting up to 40, high 18, UV index 7 or high, partly cloudy tonight with a low of 10. Tuesday, mix of sun and cloud, 40% chance of showers throughout the afternoon. That comes with risk of a thunderstorm. Strong wind from the southwest, gusting up to 50 kilometers per hour, high 22, humid index 25, cloudy Tuesday night, 60% chance of showers, low 11.
2: 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You're going to hear a letter and another song in just a couple of minutes. But if you do have like a catchy name for this, let us know that too. Q@cbc.ca. If we choose it, we'll shout you out. But here's a question for you. Have you ever heard a voice that just didn't match the face? Like you talk to someone over the phone or, I don't know, you hear them on the radio or on a podcast and you're surprised, oh, that's what they look like. By the way, don't Google it. I look like 90s George Clooney, I promise. Anyway, Dan Mintz is a guy in his 40s with a very particular sort of voice, sort of deadpan voice. And for 16 seasons, he has used that voice to play a 13-year-old girl obsessed with boys and butts. If you don't know the show Bob's Burgers, it's one of the most beloved animated shows on TV right now. And this is what that voice sounds like.
3: I'm sick of acting like a dumb, helpless girl just so a hot boy who dances his feelings will notice me. That's not who I am. I'm a smart, strong, sensual woman.
4: Oh, God.
2: And this is what Dan Mintz actually sounds like.
5: The people at Starbucks always get my name wrong. And I've been working there for 9 years. When I was a kid, my parents would always pretend like my food was an airplane. They make me wait for it for hours. But to me, making love to a woman is like playing the violin. I don't know how to do it.
2: So that's Dan Mintz as part of his new stand-up special, which is called Dan Mintz, Well-Rounded Entertainer. If you hear me stumbling a little bit, because it's hard to explain, it's a stand-up comedy special from Dan. He's doing stand-up comedy, but it's animated. Like the whole thing is animated. So you're going to hear Dan talk about that, about how he got the gig playing Tina without having to change his voice too much. He's also going to tell you his favorite one-liner joke. But I started things off by asking him how, I mean, the story that I heard that he never thought he could ever be a comedian. And then he took a trip, a literal trip, and it changed all that. Take a listen.
6: You know, I wanted to be like a comedy writer, I kind of thought it'd be cool to be a comedian, like a stand-up, but I didn't watch that as stand-up. I didn't know about Stephen Wright. I didn't know you really could be a low-energy comedian. So I was about 18 years old. We were visiting family in New York in the summer. He took me to the Comedy Cellar, and I saw this guy, Mitch Fatale, who's, I don't know if you know him, he's incredibly funny, and he's like, is kind of lower energy, slower talking like me. And I was like, oh, wow, I could actually do this.
2: When did you find Stephen Wright?
6: I think it was probably when I started doing stand-up. A bunch of people kept saying, oh, yeah, you remind me of Stephen Wright. And so then I looked him up.
4: Curiosity killed the cat, but for a while I was a suspect. When I die, I'm going to leave my body to science fiction.
2: Well, like, how did you decide, like, I'm going to write one-line jokes?
6: You know, I don't remember, but I do remember when I started, I didn't really do one-liners. I did some, and I did stories and whatever. I think, you know, after a few years, that's all I did. I guess I just picked what worked.

the weather forecast for Waterloo Region and Wellington County. Mix of sun and cloud today with wind from the northwest at 20 kilometers per hour, gusting up to 40, high 18, UV index 7 or high, partly cloudy tonight with a low of 10. Tuesday, mix of sun and cloud, 40% chance of showers throughout the afternoon. That comes with risk of a thunderstorm. Strong wind from the southwest, gusting up to 50 kilometers per hour, high 22, humidex 25, cloudy Tuesday night, 60% chance of showers, low 11.

0: From the CBC Kitchener Waterloo Newsroom, I'm Josette Lafleur. Rural communities in Waterloo Region are mourning after the devastating car crash this past Friday in Mapleton Township that claimed the lives of five children from Elmira. A van carrying a large family collided with an SUV at a rural intersection, killing four girls and a boy. Sandy Shantz, the mayor of Woolwich Township, says the crash will deeply impact the tight-knit community.
1: Anytime there's a tragic accident where there's loss of life is difficult for the community and for everyone involved, but especially with so many children involved, it hits harder, I think, when it's children.
0: 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The weather forecast for Waterloo Region and Wellington County. Mix of sun and cloud today with wind from the northwest at 20 kilometers per hour, gusting up to 40, high 18, UV index 7 or high, partly cloudy tonight with a low of 10. Tuesday, mix of sun and cloud, 40% chance of showers throughout the afternoon. That comes with risk of a thunderstorm. Strong wind from the southwest, gusting up

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0: The vocal ensemble Contus, based in Minneapolis, performing a cantata composed by Francis Poulenc during the Second World War. The lyrics are by the poet Paul Éluard. One of his poems actually became the anthem of the resistance.
1: Ideas in the Afternoon continues in a moment. 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
2: From the CBC Kitchener-Waterloo Newsroom, I'm Josette Lafleur. Rural communities in Waterloo Region are mourning after the devastating car crash this past Friday in Mapleton Township that claimed the lives of five children from Elmira. A van carrying a large family collided with an SUV at a rural intersection, killing four girls and a boy. Sandy Shantz, the mayor of Woolwich Township, says the crash will deeply impact the tight-knit community.
3: Anytime there's a tragic accident where there's loss of life is difficult for the community and for everyone involved, but especially with so many children involved, it hits harder, I think, when it's children.
2: 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The weather forecast for Waterloo Region and Wellington County. Mix of sun and cloud today with wind from the northwest at 20 kilometers per hour, gusting up to 40, high 18, UV index 7 or high, partly cloudy tonight with a low of 10. Tuesday, mix of sun and cloud, 40% chance of showers throughout the afternoon. That comes with risk of a thunderstorm. Strong wind from the southwest, gusting up to 50 kilometers per hour, high 22, humid index 25, cloudy Tuesday night, 60% chance of showers, low 11.
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0: In the movie Casablanca, one of the most stirring moments comes when the patrons of Rick's Cafe rise up and sing the Marseillaise. Hollywood, of course,